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You guys are kicking it with your boy DJ Luke like we do on them Sundays, baby. Don't forget, I'm rocking your airwaves to midnight tonight. I'll be back on Wednesday from 10 till midnight. Yes, that's after catching up with Caden. He's on at 8. I'm on there too, so come check us out. Matter of fact, just keep it locked right here on WRFZ. Yes, yes. It's a little bit more Janet. I got a couple more. Just a couple. You know Janet's my girl. Nasty. Miss Jackson. You guys are kicking with your boy DJ Lou. WRFZ. Rochester's new home for 90s to 2000s hip-hop and R&B's when you kick it with me. 106.3 in the FM dial, baby. 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

kicking it with my boy Luke. For the 9-3, you know what I'm saying? Cause we will be knocking the boots. G.I. Shazam Dino. They gon' do a little something for you real sexy, like, you know what I'm saying? Hey yo, check the verse.

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Yes, and I'll be back on Wednesday from 10 p.m. until midnight. 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

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I'll be rocking your airwaves again with those 90s and 2000s hip-hop and R&B. Yeah, right after catching up with Caden. He's on at 8. I'm on there, too. Come check us out. It's a great time. A little Naughty by Nature, OPP. You guys kicking with DJ Lou, WRFZ.

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You guys kicking it with your boy DJ Lou. I like we do on them Sundays, baby. Rocking them airwaves again on Wednesday from 10 p.m. until midnight. Yes, right after catching up with Caden. He's on at 8. I'm there too. You guys can just tune in. Keep it locked. 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And here you are. Kicking it with me. Lil Usher, you got it bad. You guys kicking it with your boy DJ Lou. 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

0: That's that Usher. 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You guys kicking with your boy DJ Lil. Here to midnight tonight. Rochester's a new home for 90s and 2000s hip hop and R&B when you kick it with me right here in Rochester Free. That's some more Usher for you right here. Lil Jon. Lovers and Friends.
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Lil Dicky, Chris Brown, Freaky Friday. This is how we do a remix, baby. 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

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I want to thank you guys for kicking it with me we do on them Sundays, baby. Don't forget to be back on Wednesday, 10 till midnight. Rochester's new home for 90s and 2000s hip-hop and R&B is when you kick it with me right here in Rochester Free. I want you guys to take care of yourself, take care of one another, wash your hands and wash your ass, and we will see you guys on Wednesday. I want you guys to have a good night. Love you and peace.

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1: Hey, dig it. If you're tuning in and you're looking for something different, you got a mind of your own. Yeah, we play different, cool music. 3, 2, 1. Blast off. Hey, baby, where are you going? Why, we're going out to Musicville with your Captain Armand and his spacey space crew. You can bet your Gene Autry and his horse Champion. Colorful tin lunchbox on that bunkie. The first cut is Heart of Soul by The Cult in 1991 on Sire Records. For everybody aboard our psychedelic musical spaceship, groove on! Heart of Soul, baby doll!

Next up, Lover Doll, Night in My Veins, The Deadly Mix by the Pretenders in 1994. For all our friends and listeners down at Lake Ontario in the Irondequoit Bay, and for everyone out there in beautiful radio wonderland, oh, we love you, baby. I love to be by your side. I want a girl like you. I always enjoy our conversations.

special angel. I'd rather go blind. Blues Live by Ronnie Earle and the Broadcasters with Diane Blue. On vocals in 2020. For all the blues lovers around the world, I dig this song. It stabs me right in my heart and soul. Real blues, sweet stuff. The real thing, baby.

Next up on the dark side, I mean 45 single by Roy Duke in 1957 for everybody down at the Rumble on the docks. Oh, baby, you are one sharp looker.

Next up, Sugar Babe, Wild Hearted Son by The Cult. In 1991 on Sire Records, for all our friends and listeners down at the Coconut Teaser in Hollywood and Mr. T's Bowl in Highland Park, L.A. Oh, baby, such a mover. Oh, she's crazy about you.

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I'm a ding dong daddy from Dumas. 45 single by Jimmy Atkins and the Pine Stoppers in 1953. Oh, baby doll, we're going to shake this shack tonight. 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Oh, you turn me on. Always be cool to all bands and musicians. 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

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I'm a popcorn popper from Big Apple Knocker, and you ought to see me strut. 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She's a big blonde baby from Peanut Prairie. 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Oh, you ought to see me do my stuff.

Hey, dig it. Next up, Freedom Row, early 80s punk by Antipasti for Punky Baby. Oh, she's so sharp and sharp as a whip. For all our friends and listeners down at Raji's on Hollywood Boulevard in Hollywood and down at the Penny Arcade, Idols, Backstreets, and Rochester, New York town.

Find out why people from all over the world come to the Great House of Guitars in Rochester, New York. Next up, Jem, That Lovin' Feeling by the 60s British group, The Honeycombs, in 1965. For everybody down at the Lovin' in Ashbury Park in San Francisco. Oh, baby, let's wear flowers in our hair and sleep tonight under the stars. I feel so free.

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You're listening to The Underground, the Armin Shawbrook Spins Vinyl Radio Show. And we're spinning records like a top with a cool music, baby. It never stops. The greatest songs you have never heard. We have gone over 4 years without repeating a song by the same artist. Stay with us, good people. Don't go back to listening to the same song over and over and over. Next, sugar. Oh, John. By the Almon Joys. Yeah, the early Almon Brothers in 1966. For everybody down at the Juvie on Santa Monica Boulevard in East Hollywood. And for sweet baby doll wearing the black mesh, long-legged stockings. Woof, woof, woof. Down boy, down boy.

come on, don't shoot me. I won't tell anyone. Oh, John, you know me better. Now put down that gun.

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It's a dangerous combination. Bring a designated driver and you can all live a long and happy life. Next up, Baby Baby. The Morning After, live British broadcast by the Mindbenders on January 27th, 1967. For all our friends and listeners in the United Kingdom, for the good people grooving on Captain Armin's Green and Blue Sparkle Cosmic Airwaves, down at the Concert Groove Club, in the Cooler Nightclub in New York Town. Oh, baby, it's boom, what you do to me, right, Perry?

0: Next up, Blondie. Don't worry, girl. Live British broadcast by the St. Louis Union, December 2nd, 1966. For all our listeners down at the Electric Circus in New York Town, and for the sweet tang wearing the fluorescent lime-colored long-legged stockings. Oh, baby, you really light up my fire. And then some.
1: And that takes us into the finale of this week's show. It's headed by the St. Louis Union, who say, "Don't worry, girl.

Hey there, good looking. Next up, Dracula by the too hot alternative rockin' female, Kathy Jean. For all our listeners down in Max's, Kansas City, CBGB's The Limelight in New York Town, and at Scorgie's Idols and the Freakazoid in Rochester, New York.

Next up, Pretty Little One, Dying Flu by the blues guitarist Coco Montoya in 1966. For everybody that loves talking music and big time guitar down at the great House of Guitars, who is celebrating 56 years of cool with the original owners, Armin and Bruce Shawbrook. Free outside concerts on Saturday afternoons. Fun for the whole family in the lovely town of Irondequoit by the Native American name that means where the land meets the water. The suburbs of Rochester, New York. Free Hog Anniversary Magazine while they last.

0: free Willie's Bar by the hot alternative rocker Kathy Jean with the guitarist Keith Stafford. For all our friends and listeners cruising on Captain Armand in his spacey space cruise purple and blood red sparkle cosmic airways just raining down on us from the psychedelic musical spaceship hovering just over the Milky Way, raining down peace, love, and music from the heavens up above. I feel great. I hope you do too. This is Armin Shawbrook Spins on Rochester Free Radio, WRFZ, LP Rochester.
1: Over in another corner of our Top of the Pop studio here, the St. Louis Union, the group that opened the show today. Well, the member of the union we've asked to give us the news is Tony Cassidy. And what you've been doing lately, Tony?
2: Well, recently it's just been the usual sort of ballroom and club days. We've not done any tours as yet. Mm-hmm. This winter it's just been the normal sort of one-night things so far.
1: And what are you hoping to do in the future? Are you going abroad?
2: We are supposed to be going, as far as we know, to Scandinavia in January.
1: Good.
2: This is still being negotiated.
1: Yeah.
2: We're hoping it'll come off all right.
1: Fine. Well, how's your new record doing at the moment?
2: Very well, very well. We're hoping it's going to be a hit for us.
1: Of course.
2: It's being released in America in a couple of weeks.
1: And it's called?
2: East Side Story.
1: Well, will you play it now?
2: Yeah, sure.

B-Side Story, live British broadcast by the St. Louis Union, December 2nd, 1966. For everyone who loves the British 60s sound, and for all our friends and listeners down in Memory Lane at the Trip Club on Sunset Boulevard in West Hollywood, and at Safari Sam's in East Hollywood. Oh, sweet baby, it's the way you do the things you do.

Circles, live British broadcast by the 60s group, The Crying Shames, October 14th, 1966. For all the young lovers out there, and for the young at heart, for all the volunteers out there that help the sick, the poor, the addicted, may God bless you all. Next up is the most seductive reggae love song of the week, Making Love by Barry Boom for Sweet Baby Blue. Oh, how he loves you and then some.

dig it. That was Playboy, an underdub 60s blues, previously unreleased recording by Billy Ray for that girl that just can't help it, 'cause she's in love with you.

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Cool Blues R&B Mix on release by Larry Davis in the 60s. For all the brokenhearted out there in Radio Wonderland, oh baby, the best is yet to come.

Hey, man, that was Crime in the Desert by Brian Eno with John Cale from the Velvet Underground in 1990. 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

Call on God, Gospel Soul by the late, great Sharon Jones with the Dap Kings in 2017. Oh, baby, you're the most together person that I know.

Earthquake Song, Cool Girls Power Pop by the Little Girls in 1983 for everybody down at the Hippodrome in New York Town. Oh, baby, it's the way you make me feel, sweet sugar.

0: Calypso King by the Wild Swinging Atomic Fireballs in 1999. This is for the hot, swinging baby, dancing up a storm in her black sparkle shoes. Whoa, little mama, you gots it all and then some. Hey, dig it. 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Together we can make it a much better world. 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Right, Paladin?
1: I woke up one morning on the side of a strange bed. I had cotton in my mouth and this pounding in my head. 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

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The driver turned around and asked me, "What's your destination?" I said, "I gotta catch a train, Grand Central Station." Bought me a ticket and had a little time to kill. So I spotted a fine chick that just might give me a thrill. She said if I had the cash, she had the goods. I said, "That sounds fine, baby. Let's go to the park where we can find some wood." I followed her out and I thought I must be blessed. Then she pulls out a badge and says, "You under arrest." The police threw me in jail with some big gorilla named Hal.

problems of my own. Cool Blues by Big Al Janos Blues Mafia Show. For all our friends and listeners who really love the blues. And for everybody down at the House of Guitars that loves to search for long-lost music treasures in their CD and album bins. It's a free rock and roll museum. The House of Guitars says, thanks for listening to the show. If it's music, baby, we got it. The Great House of Guitars at 645 Titus Avenue, Rochester, New York. 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

Bangkok Rain by The Cult in 1991 on Sire Records. For everybody down at the Cat Club in New York Town, and the Mardi Gras in Rochester, New York. Oh, baby, just so hot to trot. She has all the boys out there howling at the moon. How? Always show respect to females of all ages. Women are God's special children, and they make the whole world go around and around and around. May God bless all females.

Pan-American Boogie, 45 single by Lonnie Glasson in 1950. For everybody that enjoys letting their hair down once in a while, like having too much fun.

Chattanooga, 45 single by Tabby West in 1955. Oh, sweet baby, let's dance. You're the nicest girl I know.

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In the midnight hour, live BBC, 1966, British broadcast with the band Steam Packet with Julie Driscoll, Brian Auger, and Rod Stewart. Dig your Captain Armin's Cosmic Airwaves, baby!

It's a Blue Monday, 50s 45 by Grady Joe and the Western Gents in 1957.

I Wanna Be Your Dog. Early punk written by the Stooges, performed by the punk band Anti-Pasty in the early 80s for Sexy Baby, wearing her sunglasses, baby. Oh, I hear the sirens are calling me. Hey, boys! It looks like our ride is here. Here comes Little Boy and Fat Man. Bye-bye, Armin Showboat. Bye-bye, baby, goodbye. This is your Captain Armin with my spacey space crew and our psychedelic musical spaceship. Docked here at the Great House of Guitars in Rochester, New York. 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Will you go back?

0: 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It's Chris Caden, and every Wednesday from 8 to 10 o'clock, you got to be catching up with Caden live here, 106.3 FM, WRFC, Rochester Free Radio. 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
5: I'm Dr. Anthony Lizowitz, and this is Climate Connections. In Pakistan, a group of midwives is helping provide medical care to expectant parents and babies on the front lines of climate change. Several times in recent years, extreme rain and melting glaciers have caused widespread flooding in Pakistan. In 2022, flooding was so severe during the monsoon season that a third of the country was underwater. For people needing prenatal care or a safe place to give birth, the ordeal was frightening.
6: Some of them were living in flooded areas, they were living in tents, they were living in displacement camps.
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All right, Rock and Roll Rumble has started. It is on the air. I made it in through the land of ice and snow. What the hell's wrong with me? What a crappy ride. Oh, man, even like the main roads are nice and slick, and which doesn't bother me. It's just, you know, God, you're behind someone going 20 miles an hour in a 30 zone. I mean, it's not that bad, especially if you have a big all-wheel. What are these people with these all-wheel drive things crawling around 5 miles an hour? And then I get here, and I had a major flare-up of parking lot rage. Not only did, like, three cars take up two spaces, this one a-hole took up four spaces. I kind of admired him for, you know, if you're going to be an a-hole, you might as well go first rate and be a champion. But, man, the coldest day, I have to, like, walk halfway across the parking lot because of these three, four cheese dicks. Why didn't I take out my baseball bat and do some window? Well, because I have a show to do. That's right. I didn't want to, like, you know, get hauled off in the police car. Maybe on the when the show's over on the way out, we'll sing a different tune. But, yeah, it's cold, man. It is cold. It's like 0 degrees, and it was snowing. Not real heavy, but just enough. And it's that ball-shrinking cold, you know? So I decided... Well, I've been married 35 years, so my wife basically keeps my penis in a jar of formaldehyde in the bedroom closet because, you know, where am I going? I don't need it. So I decided to leave the old testicles before they turned into raisins. I just left them all in the closet, nice and warm. And like I said, where the hell am I going? What do I need them for today? Nothing. All I need to do is rock and roll, and I'm set, man. We're here, Rock and Roll Rumble. I'm sentenced here till 3 o'clock, and then who knows? Might be able to get back home some way, someday. But what's with this show that was just on? That was pretty cool. Matt the Cat, Juke in the Back. If you hadn't heard it, it's the show that's on before me on Thursday mornings. It's, I think, pretty much nationally syndicated, and they play mostly stuff from the 40s through the early 60s, like blues, real R&B, swing, doo-wop, early rock and roll. I was digging it, man. I was digging it. And we got a great vintage country show Saturday mornings from 7 till 10. I can never remember the guy's name. I can never remember the name of the show. But it's a perfect time of day for vintage country. When you first get up and you're having your coffee, smoking a cigarette, you know, banking the wife on the keister through her bathrobe while she's making flapjacks for you. It's a beautiful thing. And you know what's a beautiful thing? 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And of course, I don't know, you're probably thinking about buying shovels, not guitars and amps, but, you know, what the hell? Allentown Music, if they ain't buried, they're open. 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I don't know what's going on there. They usually get the worst of it lately, anyways, the last few years. 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You're in Buffalo. And, you know, I'm sure I don't know. Once you get out to, like, Batavia, who knows about the thruway? But, you know, be adventurous, especially if you're young and an old broken-down warhorse like me. Go to Buffalo. 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And, of course, same thing here, man. 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I don't think they dare snow on Chuck Norris Drive. Chuck wouldn't put up with it. So it's probably sunny and beautiful, and they're dancing around the parking lot in their shorts and drinking beer and having a great time. Why don't you go join them? You can listen to my show, and you can pick out a new guitar
for February. Yeah, get yourself a Valentine's Day present, huh? Show a little self-love. And you don't even need a schmooze rag either. 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All right, today's driving-in theme was survival. Oh, survival of the fattest. Nah, shut up. No, we're talking Grand Funk, 1971, Capitol Records, fourth studio album. All you got is money, honey.

All right, we're listening to Grant Funk's fourth album, Survival, 1971. And before I get into the next song, I want everyone to stand up, stick out your middle finger, put it over your heart, because they're covering the Glimmer Twins national anthem to the Altamont Nation.

0: Oh, yeah, that's how you start a rock and roll show, man. Rock and roll rumble with Grand Funk. From, like I said, 71 Survival, the fourth album. And again, produced by manager, future enemy, Terry Knight. I always forget they covered Dave Mason's Feeling All Right, which I kind of got sick of other bands covering, because a lot of bands covered it, but I don't know. This was pretty cool. And of course, Gimme Shelter, man. Unbelievable. Any band that has a dude named Mel with an afro and platforms playing a fuzz bass, you know they're like way, way above average in the cool quotient. So that kind of set the tone for today's show. It's kind of worked itself into a theme. Basically just 70s hard rock bands. I know, big shock, right? But no, I was gonna play like a straight up blues and some roots stuff, but I decided to just stick with the concept and just drive that bitch down into the ground. So we got all kinds of cool hard rock bands from exotic locales like London. Coming up, we got Leeds. We're going to Japan. And Cedar Rapids, Iowa? What? Yeah, that's what we're closing with. So hang on. It's going to be a hell of a ride. And next up is a belated Groundhog Day set. Man, I really effed up last week. How did I forget it was Groundhog's weekend? So I would have started the show off, of course, playing I Got You, Babe by the Dictators two or three times in a row. And I would have played a lot of this band, the Groundhogs. But I'm just playing a set, actually just two long songs from Live at Leeds. Just like The Who, but a little later and just as savage. Actually, they were opening for The Stones on their 71 UK tour. And a couple of shows, The Stones had their mobile studio. And while they had it, the Hogs decided to record this one show, and it was originally released as a 100-copy promo for U.S. radio stations, and then in the mid-80s, they did a double album called Hoggin' the Stage with two live recordings, and then eventually came out in 98 on its own, and it's a smoker, just like The Who, Live at Leeds. Here's Tony T.S. McPhee as in Tough... I can't say that word. Tough duty. Let's call him Tony T.D. McPhee and the Groundhogs.
1: Ladies and gentlemen, Groundhogs.

All right, we're back, and a belated happy Groundhog Day from Rock and Roll Rumble at Rochester Free Radio. I'm Baron von Liftback, and that was from their Live at Leeds 1971. What a great band. Never made it big here because Tony McPhee hated flying. He was terrified of flying, even back then when it was fun. And, you know, you had, like, big seats, and you can go in the back of the plane and, you know, get it on and drink until you pass out. In fact, they encouraged it. They wanted you happy and drunk and sleeping. And you could smoke, which means you can go in the bathroom and take a couple of hits. As was the grand old days. And still, he didn't want to do it, so they hardly ever came over here. So we suffer. We paid the price for missing out on the Groundhogs, unless you were really cool and knew your European music. So we're going to continue now with the Baron eating a large helping of crow. Black crow. I don't like that dry-ass white meat. Black crow. This is the second time I played it. And I'm talking about Jimmy Page and the Black Crows together, which I, as soon as I saw it, I It came out in 2000, I think. Yeah, it was recorded at the Greek Theater in L.A. October 18th and 19th. It was a long show, ran after midnight, 1999. And I mistakenly figured they, you know, towed out all these supposedly, you know, special stars on vocals, which thank Christ they didn't. I definitely wouldn't have bought it. And I wasn't sure about the band as much as Chris Robinson. I just figured, oh, God. And this is why I always hated local bands covering Led Zeppelin. Because guys think they can handle being Sir Percival of Plant. And basically not many can. And even less should. And I just figured Chris Robinson, here's my big chance, man. Ugh, and he's just going to just, you know, just puke all over the place trying to oversing, and he doesn't. I don't know if he was just humbled being in the presence of Jimmy Page on the same stage, which he should be. And I guess he was, because this album just kicks effing ass. I can't believe how great the band is, especially whoever's playing the drums, man. And I've been just playing along with them, just loving it. Page has never sounded better. So this is the second spin from Live at the Greek. And yeah, no, let's laugh about the Greek. I don't know how they became the poster country for buggering. That's beyond me. You know, it was enough to have this beautiful historic culture and you know, the start of education and deep thought. And then moving on to owning diners in New York City and New Jersey, I always thought turkey maybe would be more... I'm not going... Never mind. Yeah, the mind's wandering. Let's get away from... fornicating with young boys and livestock, and let's get back to Jimmy Page, the Black Crows.

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Me, I'm Barry Von Papadopoulos. Oh, Jesus. And the sun just came out. And it's snowing. It's like I'm effing snowblind. Holy Ace Frehley, Batman. Man. Ugh. Zapping my retinas. Anyways, where were we? Oh, yes. Eating Black Crow again. Really dig that. Man. I knew they'd be able to rock out, but were they going to get that heavy metal James Brown Sturm und Drang that the Zeppelin was able to cover? And, man, they got it. They got it down. I'm trying to find out. For some reason, I thought it was a DVD version, but I don't know. I haven't been able to see it. I might have just made it up. Because that's how I steal licks and learn how to play guitar. I like to watch. Because I sure don't know what the hell I'm doing. But I know three cats that do know what they're doing. Those are my wonderful underwriters. Ooh, that was a good segue. Man, I've been doing this for a few years. I'm starting to settle in and go with the flow. So, man. Allentown Music. You want to play like Jimmy Page? It ain't going to happen. But, pick up a Les Paul or a Telecaster. Decide what era you want to do and go for it. Be your own man. But follow in the footsteps of God. And go down to 497 Amherst Street in the Black Rock District of maybe buried Buffalo. I'm not sure. I know one thing. Little Andy's manning the fort today. So, he wants to make good with the boss. So he's probably giving stuff away. So head on down to 497 Amherst Street, Buffalo, AllentownMusic.com, 716-88 Music. And, get yourself something. You'll be happy. Little Andy will be happy. Joe will be happy when he comes back and sees the money. I'll be happy that they're making a profit and they can continue supporting my show. See how one hand washes the other and someone's giving me a reach around. It's a beautiful thing. Or go to Sound Source and you could do the same thing, but it's in Rochester, 161 Chuck Norris Drive, where the sun shines damn near every day. Because that's how Chuck Norris wants it, and he'll get it. And you could get the same thing. You don't want a Les Paul? Get a Strat. How about a nice P bass, huh? A P bass. What else are you going to get? Maybe a Rick, but a P bass, man. That's the rock and roll bass. That's what I would have if I was a bass player. And you got to have an amp. It's a Cruise to Sound Source, baby. 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So we just went through the Black Crows and Jimmy Page. And it's time to get basically almost religious to me. This is one of the Japanese bands, the Japanese band called Flower Travelin' Band. No G, Travelin'. And they started, I think, around 67, 68, ran through about 73. Basically, they were like politically akin to the MC5. They're pissed off young Japanese dudes, didn't like the way Japan, ran things, especially post-war. The lead singer was a half-breed dude. He got crapped on by Japanese society. His dad was a black GI, his mom was a Japanese woman. And he had, it wasn't a Jufro. I guess he had a Japfro. He had this big-ass afro, man. And
They were just heavy as a mother. Their first album came out. There's a lot of covers, but they were covering songs that were just released. They did Black Sabbath, an incredible version of 21st Century Schizoid Man. They did House of the Rising Sun, a la Frigid Pink. But this is their second album called Satori. Came out in 71 on Atlantic Records. And the guitarist, a guy named Hideki Ishima, who mixed heavy blues rock with his, from his admiration of Indian music, he somehow managed to squeeze in his Stratocaster sitar sounds. And he had an amazing, amazing stuff he comes up with. And I was able to, like, pretty much nail some of his leads jamming along with this, which I had to double-check later to make sure I wasn't just so high I was imagining it. But my hands were in such great shape, I was able to do this on my acoustic. So I got to get out of the house, man. And they would have been big. They were supposed to open for the Stones 73 tour of Japan. But Jagger had a drug bust before that, so this visa was not going. So they never, you know, achieved much notoriety out of Japan. Big cult band. Yeah, I'm building this up, man, because this is like one of the greatest albums. All seven songs are called Satori. There's part one, part two, part three. And we're going to play parts two and three right now. The Flower Traveling Band.

with an invention of a combination guitar sitar that looked like one of those 17-string basses. You know, if you see it from far away, it had this monstrous neck. I'm like, no thanks. I got enough problems with the regular six-string. But yeah, really, unbelievable band. And I thought for today I'd give you a 1-2 karate chop, because where are you going after that? Well, we're going to the Japanese Jimi Hendrix, as he was called, or the Yokohama City Punk for his attitude, his stubbornness, and his penchant for, in the middle of soloing on stage, he'd just stop, sit down, and play sitting on the floor. And his imitation of Ron and Keith with the cigarettes dangling out their mouth, except it wasn't tobacco. He'd like chain smoke joints while playing live. I'm talking about Shinky Chen, formerly of Speed Glue and Shinky, and Food Brain, which was actually going to be called Brain Food, but he was too stoned and wrote it down backwards. And then they decided it was too funny and they kept it. This was his solo release from 1971, also known as Shinky Chen and Friends. And this is just another unbelievably cool cat. I love this dude. Everything he plays is just amazing. So I'm looking at the cartoonish cover of this dude with like bright red eyes, a big joint, long black hair, and more cool guitar and fuzz.

And we're back, Rock and Roll Rumble, right here on Rochester Free Radio. Hey, Shinky, come on, man. Jeez. Trying to get in that last bit of guitar playing. That was from his 71 solo release, Shinky Chen and Friends. And basically just disappeared. I'm not sure if he's alive still. There's like nothing about him. Very mysterious character. After Speed Glue and Shinky and Food Brain, the drummer, singer from Speed Glue and Shinky took a bunch of recordings that were maybe for another album and released it under his own name, which really pissed off Shinky. And he basically just gave up. He's only going to play live, never going to get in a studio ever again. And he never did. He'd show up once in a blue moon, he'd play a concert, blow everyone's mind, and then just disappear into the dark of the night for a couple of more years. I like that a lot. Dude didn't want to, he just wanted to make music. He had no desire of the BS music biz, kind of like yours truly. Although I'm disappearing into the dark run for different reasons. I'm ready to come out, damn it. Anyways, from the exotic locale of Japan, we now go a few years from 71 to 1975. Cedar Rapids, Iowa, of all places. The band is called Truth and Janie. It's called No Rest for the Wicked. Came out in 1976 on Montrose Records. And it was rediscovered, reissued in 2007 on Rockadrome. And if you have any CDs or vinyl on Rockadrome, you're sitting on some cake, my friends. So wipe it off when you go sit on your wife's nice chair. But this was a power trio from the 70s. And they originally called themselves Truth, like probably 1,000 other bands at the time after the Jeff Beck group. There was already a Truth with a record out from England, so they added the lead guy, it was a power trio, so the singer, guitarist, his last name was Janie, Billy Janie. Came Truth and Janie, and away we go.

And that wraps up Truth and Janie, No Rest for the Wicked, 1976. We just heard the title track. And with that, show number 432 is but a memory. Well, until Thursday, and the Thursday morning Wake and Bake with the Baron re-rumble, or the 2 a.m. Friday, why aren't you sleeping? All right, then listen to the rumble repeat. And I'll be back next week. Ooh, next week is a holiday, the VD holiday. That's right. How come there ain't a crabs holiday? That's what I want to know. I don't think there are crabs. There's no more pubic hair. I bet there's kids out there that don't even know what I'm talking about. And there's kids that haven't even don't even know what I'm talking about with pubic hair. What does that have to do with anything? I don't know. I'm losing my mind. But next week, yes, Valentine's Day special. I'm not sure if I'm going to do sets or just single songs of love. Maybe a combination. Yeah, a combination. That's it. So I'm going to try to get home safely and carefully reattach my non-frozen testicules, and life will be good. Anyways, I got to thank my underwriters, Trey, of course, Precision Screen Printing, freezing right here in the same building complex. And Allentown Music, 497 Amherst Street in Buffalo. The Sound Source, 161 Chuck Norris Drive right here in Rochester. Both kick-ass music stores. Can't go wrong with either one. And, time to get out of here, man. Time to get out of here. So you've been listening to Rock and Roll Rumble Spite Radio for Duty and Humanity. I'm Baron Von Littbeck, and probably will be next week, saying, stay cool, be super fly. Don't let the bastards grind you down. Speaking of Precision Screen Printing, not only is he the best screen printer, let's hear him on the drums with the Tombstone Hands. See y'all next week.

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1: Good afternoon, everybody. Welcome to Cup of Joe Radio. Got a great show today. It's happy hour. It's Friday, and all things are good. Right, Irene?
2: You're right, Mike. It sure is. I love Fridays. TGIF. But anyways, you know, this month is Mental Awareness Month, and that's what we're all about. We're all about healing through music. You do have some great speakers on this month to talk about this issue.
1: Yeah, we got Jason Murray. Of all the people I've ever talked to that have great veterans information, Jason, I mean, he's like an encyclopedia in this stuff, and he's fantastic. He's going to be here today. And it is Mental Awareness Month. We're going to be discussing, I guess, Mental Awareness Month, when you think about it, that's what Cup of Joe is all about. You know, PTSD, talking about bringing people home through the power of music.
2: That's right, Mike. And I'm looking forward to having my Italian margarita today. Are we heading over to where we always head to?
1: Yeah, we always go to Margaritasville. Let's go there now.

Hey, I want to give a special shout out to C-130 pilots and their crews. That C-130's been around forever. What a great aircraft. I mean, even from NAMA, even till today, that aircraft's out there. And I can remember the loadmaster always saying, when that plane left the tarmac, he said, hey, it's the wheels up, baby. Well, we're going to go wheels up with the Joe with Sweet Child of Mine, Guns N' Roses, off the album Appetite for Destruction.

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0: Cup of Joe is so excited to have our veterans representative, Jason Murray from Franklin County, New York Veterans. Jason, you and I were talking. This is Mental Health Month, and you might have some input for that for veterans.
1: Yeah, absolutely. Thank you. One of the things we talked about is the misconception surrounding mental health and PTSD, especially when it comes to veterans. And I find it interesting that studies have found as much as 30% of veterans can suffer from mental health, especially PTSD. And a lot of people aren't aware of the real life applications of PTSD and mental health. A lot of people think of it as flashbacks. Maybe they're more familiar with terms like shell shock and adjustment disorder. But what we found when we've really started focusing on it, that a lot of things are hypervigilance, where they live so long, spent so many months in combat zones where they pay attention to every car that passes, every piece of trash on the side of the road, and their brain doesn't come out of that mode, and it can be mentally exhausting and taxing. Or hyperarousal, where, you know, they want to avoid situations. And things as simple that you and I may not think twice about, as far as maybe bringing your child to go see

0: Santa Claus at the mall, just that crowd and that lack of security and that feeling is overwhelming.
1: Yeah, you know, it's amazing. You know, I've mentioned so many times on this program that, you know, you guys, your era, you guys did, some people did three or four. I think you told me you have like one veteran did like four tours there. That's like 4 years of his life.
0: Absolutely. I mean, and four or five tours for a career member in the military, that's not unheard of at all. That's fairly commonplace. The unit I was with, we deployed every other year. So in your initial four-year contract, you could expect to see two combat deployments.
1: That's absolutely amazing. Jason and I, we're going to carry this through the month, and next week we'll have another interview about what's going on with mental health. And Jason, as always, we are so proud to have you on our program, and thank you very much. And as we say here in the Joe, welcome home.
0: Well, thank you. It's great to be here.

This is Michael Higgins, former gunnery sergeant, Marine Corps. Once a Marine, always Marine. Served with the Far East Network and AFRTS when it was a separate station on Okinawa. We love music. Music in the morning to wake you up. How about the Beatles? Here Comes the Sun.

Hello, my name is Kevin Stevens. I'm a retired Canadian Fortress veteran. Just a shout out to all my American and Canadian veteran friends. And remember the healing power of music on Cup of Joe Radio.

Hi, this is Danny Wojcik. I was a Navy CB in 1968-69 in Quang Tri, Vietnam. And now you get to hear all this great music and stories right here on Cup of Joe Radio.

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3: do.
4: On burning.
3: Proud Mary. And we're rolling. Ooh, rolling. Ooh, rolling on the river. 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

I woke last night to the sound of thunder. How far off, I sat and wondered. Started humming a song from 1962. And it's funny how the night moves when you just don't seem to have as much to lose.

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0: Mike, our loyal listener, Kathy's on the telephone.
1: Hi, Mike. The Pusher was a great song. When we were back in Catholic school, the nuns would have taken that big wooden ruler and thumped your knuckles really hard and told you you were a bad boy.
2: But guess what, Kathy? I'm still a bad boy. Hey, thanks for calling the Joe. Talk to you later.
1: Okay, bye.
0: What's that shovel you've got on the wall, Mike?
2: Irene, that's what we call an intrenchon tool. All military know what that is. It's a standard issue in your backpack.
0: Well, I think that would hurt you a lot more across your knuckles than a ruler.
2: Oh, no. I can't be bad anymore. How about bad Leroy Brown?

0: Cup of Joe Radio has Valerie Ainsworth, and she is with a great, great organization up in New York State called Homeward Bound Adirondacks. Valerie, well, tell us a little bit about your mission.
1: We're a small organization. We're based in Saranac Lake, New York. We are a veteran support organization that is run mostly by volunteers, mostly veteran volunteers. We operate on a peer-to-peer model, so it's peers reaching out to other peers. We do free medical transportation to veterans in the North Country region, but then we also offer PTSD retreats in the wilderness. And that's sort of our big piece that we work on the most is retreats for veterans and their families in the Adirondacks, doing adventure-based activities, spending 3 to 4 nights at a camp where we have group discussions, sharing, veterans meeting other veterans, and giving each other support.
0: You know, that's a fantastic mission to be doing now. As you know, this month is Mental Awareness Month, and PTSD is such a part of it. Not only for our veterans, first responders, people kind of stir crazy with COVID, but I just read a great article that says 40% of all people are suffering some kind of depression or whatever. And that's what we try to do here at Cup of Joe, you know, healing through music. But what you're doing is a fantastic thing. And Valerie, we're going to check back on you from time to time and see how your organization's making out. And also for all you veterans out there, this type of organization can be duplicated pretty much anywhere in the country. And Valerie, thank you very much for what you do for veterans.
1: Oh, you're welcome. We just love doing the work.

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0: Hey, the Joe has got the D-man in the house, Mr. Douglas Bradley. Hey, Doug, what's happening, brother?
1: Well, you know, Mike, Cup of Joe Radio, it could be Memorial Day every week because we talk about our veterans and our service members, folks that are with us and folks we've lost. So we want to keep those memories alive. But May's also Mental Health Awareness Month. You and I have talked about this almost every week in terms of the power of music to help folks who have PTSD, other issues. It's become more of a national challenge now, given what we've been through with COVID. Music helps us get through it. Boy, we are lucky to have musicians like Rhonda McCullough, her partner Taylor in Proud Country. And Rhonda, thanks for coming back and sharing your music and your insights with us.
2: Aw, thanks for having me.
1: So tell us about your music, your songs, and maybe a little bit about Guitars for Heroes, which is a wonderful thing.
2: Musically. Oh, it is. Yes, Guitars for Heroes is an awesome program. We now have to call it Rec for Vet because evidently there was somebody else that had Guitars for Heroes taken already. Of course, that's how things happen. But with all of the COVID, the whole pandemic going on, we haven't been able to have classes for a while. So we're hoping to get to start back up in the summer. So we're just waiting on approval for it. But you're talking about Mental Health Awareness Month being this month. Proud Country, myself and Taylor Bonham, we actually have a song called 3 Minute Session that we're going to be recording here pretty soon. And it's all about how a song is like a short little therapy session and how it can take you and it can lift your spirits. It can make a whole difference in your day.
0: Wow. That's, I love it. That's great stuff. And, you know, we love playing your music here on the Joe. And you're going to be one of the two featured songs we're going to do for this week, right, Doug?
1: That's right. Exactly. We're going to team you with Johnny Cash. I hope that's decent company for you.
2: Oh, well, yeah, that's awesome. Thank you.
0: Well, listen, this is great, guys.
1: Rhonda, we can't thank you enough for all you do. And thanks for your service. And as we say to, you know, all the folks on the show, but it means more saying it to you. Welcome home.
2: Thank you. Thank you so much.

One morning at breakfast, I said to my wife, we've been everywhere once and some places twice. As I had another helping of country ham, she said, we ain't never been to Vietnam. There's a bunch of our boys over there. So we went to the Orient, Saigon. Well, we got a big welcome when we drove in to the gates of a place that they call Long Ben. We checked in and everything got kind of quiet, but a soldier boy said, just wait till tonight, things get noisy. Things start happening. Big, bad firecrackers. Well, that night we did about 4 shows for the boys, and they were living it up with a whole lot of noise. We did our last song for the night, and we crawled into bed for some peace and quiet, but things weren't peaceful. And things weren't quiet. Things were scary. Well, for a few minutes, June never said one word, and I thought at first that she hadn't heard. Then a shell exploded not 2 miles away. She sat up in bed, and I heard her say, what was that? I said, that was a shell or a bomb. She said, I'm scared. I said, me too. Well, all night long, that noise kept on, and the sound would chill you right to the bone. The bullets and the bombs and the mortar shells shook our bed every time one fell, and it never let up. It was gonna get worse before it got any better. Well, when the sun came up, the noise died down. We got a few minutes sleep and we were sleeping sound. Then a soldier knocked on our door and said, well, last night they brought in 7 dead and 14 wounded. And would we come down to the base hospital and see the boys?

0: For every last one of them that's over there, whether we belong over there or not, somebody over here loves us and needs us. Well, now that's about all that there is to tell about that little trip into living hell. And if I ever go back over there anymore, hope there's none of our boys there for me to sing for. I hope that war's over with and they all come back home to stay in peace.
1: Irene, what a great show today, huh?
2: Well, I sort of have to agree with you, Mike, and I absolutely love Rhonda. She has such a pure voice, and I always enjoy listening to her so much. This is Mental Health Awareness, and she sang right to that.
1: Yeah, and they got a new song coming out, too. Can't wait to hear that. Hey, for all our friends out there, all of our military people and all of our civilian audience, we love doing this show, and we're looking forward to seeing you all next week, so stay safe.
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6: Where are you calling us from today?
15: I'm in North Carolina, eastern North Carolina.
6: Where did you grow up? There in North Carolina?
15: No, I grew up in a small town in South Carolina, near Augusta, Georgia, a little town called Aiken, South Carolina.
6: Do you remember the first album or single that you ever bought?
15: I do indeed. It's a story that's included in the book. I was 6 years old, 7 years old maybe, and every summer we would go to visit my grandmother who lived right outside of Atlanta, our annual trip to Lenox Square Mall. Mm-hmm. And I can remember going in, and the first album I ever bought with my own money was Sgt. Pepper.

0: time, but yeah, that's come back many times.
1: How about the first concert you ever went to that really blew you away?
0: The first real big concert was Crosby, Stills, and Nash at the Fox in Atlanta.
1: Oh, cool. Hey, you got a new book out, Sonic Rights, 100 Albums That Shaped Life Soundtrack, the 100 Top Albums That Shaped Your Life, right?
0: That's correct.
1: Yeah, it's a fun read. And is this your first book?
0: It is, yep.
1: Well, I love the book and the list. It's got a lot of my favorites on it, but it's also got some I'm not so familiar with. I'm going to check those out. I thought maybe the best way to give our listeners a good idea of what's in the book would be to pick one album from each group of 10. So one from the top 10, one from the second, etc. The top 10, Sgt. Pepper, Dark Side of the Moon, Sticky Fingers from the Stones, Blood on the Tracks from Dylan, Fleetwood Mac Rumors, Zeppelin 4, Hendrix first album, Springsteen Born to Run, Bowie, Ziggy Stardust, and CSNY Deja Vu.
0: Yeah, that's kind of the Mount Rushmore.
1: From the first 10 albums, my lovely wife MJ has chosen Almost Cut My Hair from Deja Vu, CSNY.
0: Yeah.
1: Did you ever let your freak flag fly by sporting long hair, Rob?
0: Oh, sure.
1: Did you? Yeah.
0: And I look back at some of the pictures in high school and early college, and I'm just like, oh, my God. That couldn't be me, could it?

0: Rob Penland's with us on the Flower Power Hour, author of the book Sonic Rights. In the second 10 albums, I see you've got The Eagles, The Who, Clapton, Elton John, Jackson Brown, Nirvana, James Taylor, Carole King, Rod Stewart, Steely Dan. Another 10 excellent albums. We're going to go mobile with The Who from Who's Next. Tell us why you chose this LP, Rob.
1: You know, Who's Next is obviously a classic in the rock canon.
0: Right.
1: When it first came out, it was everywhere. FM radios playing it like crazy.
0: Yeah.
1: Almost all the tracks, actually.
0: Yeah.
1: And then later on, when I delved into it, I learned Townsend was working on another rock opera, The Lifehouse thing.

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2: Rob Penland's with us. You've also selected John Martin's great LP, Solid Air, as one of the 100 albums that most influenced you. I've got the cool, spacey title cut from Solid Air up next. How'd you first get into John Martin, Rob?
3: It's funny. I had seen him opening for Clapton, the Backless Tour. And, I wasn't real familiar with who he was. Probably 6 months later, I was at a friend of mine's house, and Solid Air came on, and I was just enthralled. I was like, my God, who is this? It's like, oh, this is John Martin. And so I started remembering that, he had opened for Clapton. I'd seen him live, didn't even know who he was at that point. God, what a great album.

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4: It's the title tune from that LP, one of the 100 albums that shaped our guest, Rob Pendlin's, life.
3: We also heard The Beatles from Sgt. Pepper and The Who from Who's Next.
4: Plus Crosby, Stills, Nash & Young from Deja Vu. And those are all albums that show up in Rob's book, Sonic Rights, 100 Albums That Shaped Life's Soundtrack.
3: This is another in the series of shows we're doing in which we talk to the managers of the radio stations that carry the Flower Power Hour.
4: Talking with them about the music that was important in their locales. 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
4: And in a couple weeks, we'll talk about the groups that shaped Jonathan Clark's life as he grew up in London.
3: This hour, Rob Pendlin is on the line from the Mad Music Asylum in North Carolina.
4: He's just written a book about the 100 albums that have most touched his life. Numbers 31 through 40 include Little Feat, their incredible live album, Waiting for Columbus.
5: One of the great regrets of my life. My sister had tickets to see Little Feat in Columbia, South Carolina. And just as we were starting up to the concert, this was the Waiting for Columbus tour. We got word that Lowell George had a throat infection and they canceled the show.
4: Oh.
5: I missed him, unfortunately.

Sonic Rights, the new book from Rob Penland, includes 100 albums that shaped his life. And we turn now to numbers 41 through 50, including your second Dylan album, Street Legal, also albums by Fogelberg, Frampt,

0: Called Sonic Wright's 100 Albums That Shaped Life soundtrack. Another Dead album shows up in slot 51, followed by Graham Nash, John Lennon, Elton John, Derek and the Dominoes, Peter Gabriel, Tom Petty, Rolling Stones, Jethro Tull, and the Indigo Girls. But you got these two Dead albums back-to-back, Reckoning and Dead Set. Tell us why you picked these.
1: Well, you know, the Grateful Dead is one of my loves. I've got probably 500 or 600 Grateful Dead albums, if you can believe it. I'd split those, number 50 and 51, right in the middle of the book, because I think that those two records are quintessential Grateful Dead. You know, The Reckoning, the acoustic two-record set, followed by, later that year, the live two-record set. I think they're just a great bookmark.

0: Congrats, my friend, you got the Flower Power Hour. Ken Rundle here, spreading peace and love worldwide one song at a time. And this hour, Rob Penland's helping us out with tunes from the albums mentioned in his book, Sonic Rights. We're up to numbers 61 through 70, which include Paul and Linda McCartney, Jackson Browne, James Taylor, Natalie Merchant, Joan Osborne, Linda Ronstadt, Lynyrd Skynyrd, and R.E.M. You've also included your third Beatles album, Revolver, and your second Pink Floyd LP, Wish You Were Here. There are not a ton of albums by women in your book, Rob, probably because we didn't play a lot of women on album rock stations. Let's talk about Joan Osborne's breakthrough album, Relish. We're going to play Ladder.
1: I love that album.
0: Yeah.
1: Love that album from start to finish. I mean, it's just great. Some Teresa, Man in the Long Black Coat.
0: Great, too, yeah. That starts it off.
1: Yeah. Pensacola.
0: Spiderweb.
1: Yeah, Spiderweb.
0: What a great album.

0: We are celebrating the power of the flower on the Flower Power Hour, talking with Rob Penland about his book Sonic Rights. It lists 100 albums that were a huge part of his life. In slots 71 through 80, albums by the Red Hot Chili Peppers, Ricky Lee Jones, Phil Collins, another Springsteen album, Sheryl Crow, Simon & Garth, Steely Dan, Roxy Music, Allman Bros, and Sting. And out of these 10 albums, Rob, I chose Asia to play. Tell us what stands out to you about the Asia album from Steely Dan.
1: That album came out my senior year of high school, and it was the epitome of jazz rock. It was just such a fantastic album. And I mean, it was on repeat in my car.
0: Those Steely Dan tunes, they play really well. You don't get tired of them.
1: Oh, yeah.

0: for hanging out with Mad Music Asylum's Rob Penland this hour. In your book, Sonic Rights, these artists have the next 10 albums: The Wallflowers, Timbuk 3, Carla Bonoff, Tom Petty, Tracy Chapman, U2, Van Morrison, Adele, Jack Johnson, and Springsteen's Tunnel of Love. MJ picked out Van Morrison, the awesome title cut from Tupelo Honey. Van's on your list a couple of times, right, Rob?
1: He is indeed. Moondance and Tupelo Honey. And you know, the interesting thing is the ebook version of the book, each album cover you can click and it'll go right to the Spotify.
0: Ah.
1: Okay, so you can listen to it while you're reading. Tupelo Honey is the only record of the 100 that's not on Spotify.
0: Oh, really?
1: Huh. Yeah. I was like, wait a minute, where is it? I mean, and you can find it, but there's only like four tracks, I think, that are on Spotify. The rest of it's just not there.
0: Wow.
1: But I do love that album.

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3: Numbers 21 through 30 include Talking Heads, Allman Bros, Police, Queen, Neil Young, U2, Warren Zevon, Van Morrison, Joni Mitchell, and the Beatles' Abbey Road comes in at number 30. Let's talk about this album, Rob. How did it affect you?
6: It was, a watershed moment. I mean, that medley on side two is, you know, one of my favorite pieces of music in all of rock history, you know?
3: We're going to close out the show with the closing medley, Golden Slumbers, Carry That Weight, and The End.
6: Fantastic. And, you know, the funny thing is, if you listen to it very carefully, the trading the guitar licks, you can tell which one is Lennon and you can tell which one is Harrison. Once through

0: You're flying your freak flag with the Flower Power Hour. Ken Rundle here, talking with Rob Pimlin about his book, Sonic Rights, all about the 100 albums that shaped your life's soundtrack. Rob, well, really fine book. Thanks for putting the work in, and it's a really fun read or listen. I guess you can do the audiobook and check out the music as you check out the book.
1: Sure.
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1: 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Appreciate it.
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9: 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I'm a founder member of 10 Years After. And you've got the Flower Power Hour. 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
10: Before we all said goodbye, blue sky, we used to think we can change the world. But now you feel like a stranger in a strange land, right? It's like an animal zoo out there where there's a moratorium on revelations. But it's all right because I'll stand ready to lead you in the redemption song. You see, I'm your space captain, Mr. Skinny, and I've got a line on you if you're ready to leave this planet. Gotta warn you though, this is your last chance to evacuate planet Earth before it is recycled. 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
1: We have a fight between the president and the Pope. The world has become a real life episode of South Park.
2: I don't think he's doing a very good job. 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
1: What does the Pope have to do with crime? 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This is what happens when you sell Bibles instead of reading them.

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Especially if your country is full of brown people. 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That's our hobby.

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1: And I said, it's alright, it's alright, it's alright, yeah, yeah, yeah, yeah, yeah.
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3: 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It was the great Senior Wences on the Ed Sullivan Show.
4: I'm sorry, Pedro, I had no time for you. 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
2: Plus a great new John Batdorf tune, I'll Stand Ready. And we kicked the set off with our featured group this hour, Spirit. Nature's Way from their album, 12 Dreams of Dr. Sardonicus.
3: Written by Randy California. Didn't you tell me that he asked you to a party once, but you turned him down?
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9: 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I gotta take a dump.

0: 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That's what we're about. 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

let me say that our mission here at this time is about to come to a close in the next few days. We came from distant space, and even what some might call somewhat of another dimension, and we're about to return from whence we came.

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2: They evacuated the planet by committing mass suicide in 1997.
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2: Plus Joe Cocker as the space captain who saw Earth from space and decided to drop by. 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
3: Oh, no!
4: And Leon Russell felt like a stranger in a strange land. 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
4: We're coming to you from the Bamboo Peace Palace in Eureka Springs, Arkansas.
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5: 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I have certain rules I live by. 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
1: 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It just doesn't happen.

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2: First, a few words of wisdom from psychic Edgar Casey.
3: You get to heaven on the arms of people you have helped.
4: Meanwhile, the head priest of an Episcopal church is accused of stealing baseball cards from Walmart.
5: Pete. Ain't it just like the night to play tricks when you're trying to be so quiet?

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Louise, she's alright, she's just near. She's delicate and seems like the mirror, but she just makes it all too concise and too clear that Johanna's not here.

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1: Thinking about this ash.
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1: We're joined by a fool in the rain, a fool on a hill, and a person who claims to be a fool for your stockings. You'd be a fool to cry, so instead you scream,
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1: It's a foolish symphony, and we open with the Fool's Overture.
11: Ladies and gentlemen, children, bozos.
12: I'm a bozo.
13: Oh, yeah, I thought you had a kind of a big nose.
12: You recognized it, huh?
13: Yeah.
12: You'd like to give it a squeeze?
13: Oh, no.
12: Come on, squeeze the wheeze. Many people like to. See, it doesn't hit me.
13: No. You know, I think we're all bozos on this bus.

0: We are honoring fools this hour, and the fool in that song was supposed to meet a woman on a certain street corner, but turns out he was just standing on the wrong corner.
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0: Rick Davies and Roger Hodgson put that song together, all about the fall of mankind. Hodgson said, "History recalls how great the fall can be, and people are in denial of the way we're heading and the way the planet is heading."
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0: And sometimes you're a fool just because you're crying. 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

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I put my head on her shoulder. She said, tell me all the trouble. 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She said,

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0: Also, Aretha with The Chain of Fools and Robert Plant at the top, sailing on that ship of fools from his album Now and Zen. Plant wrote that with Phil Johnstone, who also co-produced the album with Plant and Tim Palmer.
2: Well, I think we've been fooled long enough, don't you, baby?
0: Yeah. It's time to overthrow those who've been pulling the wool over our eyes. Time for a little revolution. But then again, Pete Townsend thought that was pointless, didn't he?
2: Yeah, he said after you overthrow those in power, in the end, the new regime becomes just like the old one.
0: Townsend said revolution was pointless because whoever takes over is eventually destined to become corrupt as well. But still, we'll get on our knees and pray we don't get fooled again.
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7: Thank you, Jen, and hello again. This is Serena talking. Welcome into another edition of Radio Serena, the 90s, oldies, and a whole lot more, where we've got some great vibes here in the studio today. I don't know, I'm just feeling really well. It's May. It's not the middle of May yet, but it's not the beginning of the month, so we're doing all right. We're doing all right. We got these springtime vibes and some great music to play for you coming up in a bit. I got some Jim Reeves. I also got some post-rock. We haven't played any of that in a while. Delta Mirror is what's coming up. Also some jazz. Kind of in a jazzy mood today, so expect that on the schedule. And what else have we got? I'm not entirely sure. I'm sure we'll come up with something as we go along here. It is, of course, me playing What a Girl Wants. And we're kicking off the show right now with Diamond Rio. It's Unbelievable. Right here.

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0: Serena, the 90s oldies, and a whole lot more. That is Delta Mirror, a little bit of post-rock right there. That song is called Going to Town. So, well, I'm in town, so I don't go to town very often because I'm right there. Before that, a little bit of a country theme, Jim Reeves and Bimbo. And before that, Diamond Rio with Unbelievable, and it's Radio Serena, and it's unbelievable that it's May already, but here we are, and the weather's warming up nicely, quite considerably here, and hopefully, too, we will hear from you about, well, you can tell us what the weather's like wherever you are. 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
0: And we're moving on with the music here at Radio Serena with a little bit of 90s jazz here on your radio with Wayne Krantz. Is Something I Don't Understand Yet on Radio Serena. No, I don't mean that Wayne Krantz is something that I don't understand yet. No, it's literally the title of this track.

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0: Serena, the 90s, oldies, and a whole lot more. A little bit of AAA right there. That's Lyle Lovett and a sentimental song called This Old Porch. Before that, the Kingston Trio with Greenback Dollar. And we kicked off our set with Wayne Krantz. Is Something I Don't Understand Yet. you can do a lot of play with that one, but that's literally the name of the song. Is Something I Don't Understand Yet. Of course, words can be funny and wordplay can be funny. Words can be funny and weird themselves, especially words with silent letters. Yeah. Words with silent letters.
1: The English language was created by English people. I don't know when, but we decided to get letters to form words so we can communicate, but we also decided to sprinkle, for no apparent reason, letters within these words. Silent. Shh. Forever.
2: Oh! Why?
1: Like the word hour, for example. Why is the word hour spelt with an H? Why is there an H? The silent H. Nobody has ever said, I'll see you in a hour. I'll see you in a hour. I'm just going to pick up the sandwich. I'll be back in a hour. Half an hour has an L in it. So half a hour. How long is the journey? About half a hour to a hour. The sandwich shop is half a hour away. It's a waste of everybody's time. The word subtle, would anybody object if it was spelt S-U-T-L-E? Not a single person would. But there's a B in the middle going, shh, just ignore me. Just ignore me. I'm silent. I've been left here, left behind. I don't know, I was destined for another word, baboon, but here I am with you. How I long to be in the word baboon where I have a purpose. Like all those words that should begin with N, but have a K of all the letters. Why would a K be silent? Knickers, why is it Knickers? Knickers. I've been thinking about this, as you can probably tell, and I think we should have a day. We should have a day. Silent letter day. Where they all come out to play. It would be on a Wednesday. A Wednesday. Sometime in the autumn. In the autumn. In the autumn. In the autumn. Could be in February. I haven't promised you a day. Could be in February or the autumn. We'll spend the day together, families together, talking, and walking with all the wives. And climbing, knitting, a lot of knitting. People will save up their knitting to do on Silent Letter Day. And the knife is the only cutlery that you're allowed to use, the knife. No other cutlery is allowed on Silent Letter Day. Food is buffet style. You go along with your knife. There's salmon and swordfish and sandwiches and yolk heart. And you use your knife. All the flavors are very subtle flavors. And the gnome

0: will be the symbol of Silent Letter Day. A Christmas, the gnome. Everybody gives each other a gnome to celebrate. Happy Silent Letter Day. I got you a gnome. I've kept it hidden in the cupboard for months. I wrapped it up. Do you like it? I wrapped it up. I cut the wrapping paper with scissors. I use scissors to cut the wrapping paper. I'm so sorry, I forgot, I didn't realise. Is it really Silent Letter Day? Is it honestly Silent Letter Day? You mean honestly? Yes, it is honestly. You should have canone. You'll never listen. I'm not giving you a gnome. I'm sorry, I'm taking it back to the shop. I've kept the receipt. And at the end of the day... We will celebrate with champagne. Of course. Can I have you some champagne? Happy Silent Letter Day. Just a drop. Maybe just a splash. Oh, there's a knock at the door. Oh, it's Chloe and Isla. Sorry, Chloe and Isla. My old friends from school. Fascinating. Grab a knife. Help yourself to lasagna. There's some lasagna. And at the end of the day, when we are knackered, we go to sleep at 1:30.
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0: Serena, the Diesel Knees, and a whole lot more. Ed Sheeran right there with Bad Habits. Before that, the Horace Silver Trio with The Kicker. A little bit of 60s jazz for you on the radio. And we kicked off the set with Cake and their song Never There. 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

0: 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Elsewhere in California, in Red Bluff and Redding on KFOI and Round Mountains, KKRN. Up in Oregon on the Central Coast on KYAQ, Cottage Groves, Queso, Eugene's, KEPW, Lanchester, Pennsylvania's W News, Maui, Hawaii's KAKU. In Columbus, Ohio on WGRN, hope you all are voting up there. In Palinville, New York on WLPP, Rochester, New York's WRFZ, down in New Orleans on WHIV, out in Gallup, New Mexico on KNIZ, Concord, New Hampshire's WNHN, Fayetteville, Arkansas's KPSQ, in Seattle on KODX, Richmond, Virginia's WRWK, Fairmont, West Virginia's WEFR, Janesville, Wisconsin's WADR, and Minneapolis, St. Paul's AM 950 KTNF. We also stream coast to coast and around the globe every day for you on the internets on the Progressive Voices channel. 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Blanketing Planet Earth, I'm Brad Friedman, your friendly investigative blogger, journalist, troublemaker, muckraker, and all-around swell fellow, says me from bradblog.com. All right, I've got a guest joining us today momentarily, but some quick war news for the moment before we get to my guest. Last Friday, the 60-day clock ended on the U.S. War Powers Act time limit for a president to send U.S. troops into war. At the end of 60 days, as of last Friday, Congress was required to either officially declare a war, order the end of the conflict, or extend that deadline for another 30 days. Our Congress, specifically the Republicans who hold majorities in both chambers, chose none of the above. That after the Trump administration claimed that the war that Trump unlawfully launched against Iran was officially, quote, terminated, according to Donald Trump. Actually, a day or so earlier, his defense secretary offered a completely different reason why Congress did not need to uphold their constitutional duty on this matter. Because, said Pete Hegseth, the shaky ongoing ceasefire with Iran had actually stopped the 60-day clock. They were in the middle of a ceasefire. That doesn't count against the 60 days.
1: Who knew?
0: Did you? Nobody knew. Hi, Desi Doyen.
1: Hi. That's a whole new interpretation.
0: Whole new invention, I should say.
1: Yeah.
0: That dude ought to work for the Supreme Court, as long as he's willing to make up all those inventions. Of course, that is not a thing, according to the federal statute. Not to mention, by the way, according to the Constitution, which the Trump administration has largely relegated to little more than a quaint, outdated, oh, I don't know, a suggestion pamphlet at this point since taking office. Indeed, Trump declared the war had been terminated, and both chambers of Congress were then quickly recessed for another, I think, week-long holiday. In truth, Trump's war with Iran has not been terminated. The Strait of Hormuz is still shut down. It is still blocking about 20% of the world's oil and natural gas from moving out of the Persian Gulf. Trump's counter-naval blockade of Iran ports, that also continues. And on Monday, the U.S. Navy began blowing up small Iranian boats in the Gulf, and Iran launched drone attacks on both American vessels in the Gulf and U.S. assets in the United Arab Emirates, all as global prices for oil remained elevated and even continued to rise, resulting in the highest average gas price for Americans in at least 4 years. The war is anything but terminated, unfortunately, despite Trump's attempts to pretend as much, to gaslight you, given that he has no clue how to get out of this absurdly ill-considered mess that he started. And speaking of messes, back here at home on the heels of the corrupted activist Republican U.S. Supreme Court majority's gutting of the last of the provisions still standing in the once landmark Voting Rights Act of 1965, GOP-controlled states have wasted no time, 0 minutes, in moving to take advantage of the court's activist ruling in contradiction, of course, of the U.S. Constitution as well, in order to roll back protections for minority voters in these states in hopes of cutting off the only real lawful constitutional response to the corrupt, gaslighting Trump administration has now left to the American people, namely our right to take back the power of the people at the voting booth and begin what will necessarily be a very long unwinding, I'm afraid, of the shameful, destructive, corrupt Trump era. A renewal for America will come, I believe. I am still naive enough in any event to believe that it is still coming if we make it so, if we can make it so at the ballot box. As noted, that is where it begins. I'll have more on that, on the anti-democracy efforts by southern states and a concern about voting here in California based on data from the November special election last year on Prop 50 that I've been trying to get to for weeks. We will see if I'm able to get to it today. But speaking of restoring power to the people and elections here in California this year, and indeed an election that is likely to be very closely watched all across the country here in California this November, in March, let's start with Washington State, where in March, lawmakers up there agreed to create an income tax on high earners. They called it a millionaire's tax, at least the supporters did, that would generate close to $4 billion annually. It was signed at the end of the month by the state's Democratic governor, Bob Ferguson. Critics of the measure, yes, you guessed it, mostly millionaires and billionaires, those who get paid to echo their concerns, worry that it will lead to a wealth exodus from the state of Washington, a concern underlined before passage of the bill when one of Seattle's wealthiest residents, the former Starbucks chief executive Howard Schultz, said on social media that he was planning to move to Florida following the Amazon founder Jeff Bezos, who left Washington in 2023, well before Washington adopted the new millionaire's tax, which is the state's first income tax at all. Washington is one of just nine states that had not, at least until now, taxed income. And economists had consistently described the state's tax model, which relies on sales and business taxes, as among the most regressive in the country. The new measure will impose a 9.9% annual tax on personal earnings over $1 million, projected to affect about 20,000 households in Washington state, as lawmakers are working toward closing a budget gap that is estimated to be at $10 to $12 billion over the next 4 years. Voters in Washington have rejected an income tax 10 different times since 1933, the first attempt to have an income tax in Washington. But public sentiment in the state has been turning against the wealthy, according to the New York Times last March. In 2024, voters there refused to overturn a capital gains tax on stock and bond profits over $250,000, which legislators had created several years earlier. Last fall, residents of Seattle and several of its suburbs elected slates of progressive candidates who talked openly about, yes, wealth distribution. During floor debates on the millionaire's tax back in March, state lawmakers noted that many of the state's affluent taxpayers had benefited from Donald Trump's huge federal tax cuts that mostly went to the wealthy and corporations. Quote, "Maybe they won't mind contributing here at home," said Brianna Thomas, a Democratic State House member from West Seattle. "Maybe they'll be happy to stay here and invest in the community that has given them the opportunity to thrive." We will see. On the other side of the country, in April, the great state of Maine adopted a new budget for the 2026-2027 fiscal year that includes one of the most progressive changes to the state's tax structure in years, with the addition of a 2% surtax on individual incomes above $1 million per year. It's expected to bring in about $160 million over the next 2 years. The tax will affect roughly 2,600 people, or 0.4% of Maine taxpayers. Polling last month from the Maine People's Resource Center found that 69% of those surveyed, regardless of political affiliations, actually supported increasing taxes on individuals making more than $1 million in annual income. Maura Pillsbury, the state and local tax policy analyst with the Maine Center for Economic Policy, described the inclusion of the millionaire's tax as the fulfillment of a promise to Mainers. Quote, "This surcharge will generate hundreds of millions of dollars for workers, families, and students," she said in a statement. "Mainers have been clear they want a tax system that is fair, and they want that money invested in their kids and their communities." Maine and Washington join a number of other largely Democratic-controlled states, including California, Massachusetts, New Jersey, New York, Maryland, Minnesota, and the District of Columbia, which have all instituted some form of a surtax on millionaires. And here in California, last week, supporters of a new ballot measure that, if adopted this November, would similarly tax the rich, not millionaires, but in this case, only billionaires, and by the way, only one time. Well, supporters of that measure say that they have now collected enough signatures to qualify the one-time billionaires tax for this November's ballot. What AP describes as a, quote, controversial proposal is backed by the Service Employees International Union, Healthcare Workers West, and would impose a one-time 5% tax on individuals whose net worth exceeds $1 billion. If they were living in the state of as of January 1, 2026. So if they have moved since then, they would still be taxed 5% on their net worth that is above $1 billion. One time only. The goal is to generate $100 billion in revenue for the state of California. It would largely be used to offset federal funding cuts to health care for low-income people. Quote, "California's health is at stake," said Liz Perlman, the executive director of a chapter of the American Federation of State, County, and Municipal Employees, a major labor union. "Hospitals are closing and people will die," she said. Why? So billionaires can get another tax cut that they don't need. The California Secretary of State must still verify the signatures for this measure and officially place it on the ballot. Backers say that they collected more than 1.5 million signatures in favor, however. Well over the 875,000 required here. If the measure goes before voters in November, it could prompt one of the costliest ballot fights ever and will draw national attention as a litmus test for voter attitudes on raising taxes on the rich, the super rich in this case. Vermont Senator Bernie Sanders, for example, has already campaigned in support of the idea. Meanwhile, Google founder Sergey Brin has already donated $57 million of his own money to a political campaign committee called Building a Better California to try and defeat this measure. This group is backing a variety of initiatives designed to blunt the billionaire's tax. It raised over $90 million. Counting Brin's contribution from fewer than one dozen donors. Fewer than a dozen donors, I would add, who seem to have millions of extra dollars, I guess, just lying around to spend on political campaigns to prevent them from having to pay more taxes to a state in which they live and where they have been able to make not millions of dollars, but actually billions of dollars. Of course, that's their right. to campaign for or against anyone or anything they like. The corrupted U.S. Supreme Court via Citizens United and related decisions has allowed these billionaires to spend as much money as they like on political campaigns because, as the court told us, well, money is simply speech. It just turns out that a few dozen of these folks happen to own a lot more free speech than you do or than I do. And of course, they are using to they're willing to use that speech slash money to lie to you about their campaign against the billionaires' one-time tax in the Golden State. Back in March, before the supporters of the billionaires' tax had even gathered enough signatures to qualify the measure for the ballot this November, Californians were opening their mailboxes and text messages to find petitions that they were being urged to sign if they oppose waste and fraud in government spending. Well, who doesn't oppose waste and fraud in government spending? Sure, I'll sign on to that, right? Quote, government has wasted billions of our tax dollars on homelessness and many other failed programs with little to show for it, the mailings proclaimed. We can't even afford more. We can't afford more wasteful spending, it said. Recipients' signatures would then go to qualify a measure that will appear on California's November ballot, maybe, that, according to the details explained in the very small print, will require any new tax laws to conform to existing tax laws. Oh, that's all. These missives, as Harold Meyerson reported at the American Prospect back in March, were sent by a committee formed by another committee that was formed by, yes, you guessed it, Google's Sergey Brin and friends to negate the other ballot measure for which signatures were then also being gathered, the one that would establish the one-time 5% wealth tax on California billionaires. Of course, writes Meyerson, nothing in the mailings or the texts even made reference to the wealth tax proposal, but that, of course, was their raison d'etre. This and kindred communities, he writes, have been reportedly developing other such fraudulent ballot measures that could somehow negate a wealth tax if the one that they were texting around in March had failed to do the trick. Kind of makes you wonder, observes Meyerson, if the information you get from Googling is as jam-packed with misinformation as Mr. Google's message to California voters. Joining us now is Harold Meyerson, who we talked to late last year about this one-time tax on billionaires initiative as it was just getting off the ground. Harold is editor-at-large of the American Prospect magazine. He previously served as executive editor for the LA Weekly. He's a contributor to the Los Angeles Times and other national publications. Oh, Mr. Meyerson, welcome back to the broadcast, sir.
2: Always good to be here, Brad.
0: Delighted to have you. So let's start with this stealth campaign against the billionaire tax by Google founder Sergey Brin, pushing a measure that would mandate, quote, any new tax laws in California must conform to existing tax law. Well, that sounds fine. Harold, what does that mean exactly? It sounds reasonable enough. What's wrong with it? Who could possibly be against that?
2: Anyone who's for the wealth tax should be against that because the whole purpose and meaning of that initiative campaign that Sergey Brin and his buddies are funding is to negate the wealth tax. And the way California initiatives work, if this appears on the same ballot as the wealth tax in November and its adherents, it's the people who sponsored it, say that it too has collected 1.5 million signatures, so it's likely it will appear on the same ballot. Whichever measure gets more votes than the other becomes the law. So it's either the wealth tax or the negation of wealth taxes. Only the wealth tax is, publicly advertising what it's about, whereas the Brin ballot measure does everything possible to conceal it. And I have one L.A. anecdote.
0: Yeah.
2: Last time I was visiting L.A., that was maybe 6 weeks ago or so, I was walking with a friend around the Silver Lake Reservoir. It was a lovely day, and there were two signature gatherers who had a whole bunch of initiatives stacked in a pile. And the one on top was the wealth tax, and that was what they were advertising and stopping people and saying, "Would you like to sign the wealth tax?"
0: In favor of the wealth
2: In
0: tax,
2: favor of the wealth tax.
0: right?
2: And I am not any longer a California resident, but the friend I was walking with did in fact sign that. And then they went through everything in the pile, and they got to this wealth, this waste, fraud, and abuse initiative, and asked her to sign that. And I said, "Whoa, whoa, whoa, wait a minute. Do you know that this negates the wealth tax?" Well, they didn't. I tended to believe that they did not know that. But the way the signature gathering industry works, you get paid at a different rate for each ballot measure that you get somebody to sign. And of course, the one that was paying the highest was the one that Sergey Brin and company had financed. So they were explaining that. But how many people who are passing by and attracted by the prospect of signing the measure that would put the wealth tax on the ballot, then in all reasonable ignorance, sign the one that would negate the wealth tax. So just to give you some sense of how this all works.
0: And it's clearly going to get even more confusing between now and November, I suspect. I've already seen ads, demanding no tax on personal property, which seems to be the Brin measure here. And we hear this, and if I'm a homeowner, I don't want a tax on my personal property. They just don't state in these ads that only billionaires would have to pay such a tax. And by the way, only one time, but it would only apply if you have $1 billion or more. But that has not stopped these people from saying, save California, no tax on personal property.
2: Right. And of course, they argue that the wealth tax is unprecedented. Well, a property tax is a wealth tax. Everybody who owns a home is essentially paying a wealth tax, with the relative limited means that are available to homeowners, much less renters whose rent depends in part on the property tax that the landlord has to pay. So wealth taxes are fine, apparently, for the general public, and are routinely inflicted, and nobody raises the issue that, well, this is a wealth tax and shouldn't be done. But apply it to, the investments of the state's 200 some odd billionaires, some of them very odd, and you get a cry of protest that wealth taxes are unheard of. Well, of course, they're as common as blades of grass. It's just that they're on people's homes and apartments.
0: And those folks are living on that money. They may not be, selling off their stocks to pay for their home mortgages. What they do is they go to the bank and they take out a loan against those assets, and then they live on that loan money, and they pay that loan money back with the increase of their assets that are on the market and so forth. So, I mean, shouldn't we at a minimum, do that trick, because they pay no taxes, as I understand it, on that loaned money, that borrowed money. Shouldn't they have to pay a tax on that? Wouldn't that make sense? Wouldn't that go some way towards leveling the playing field here?
2: It would, but really, what the wealth tax is about is simply addressing the massive upward redistribution of income and wealth that has, completely obliterated the once upon a time broadly shared prosperity of the three decades after World War II. We see this in virtually every the behavior of every corporation that sells things to the public. All the airlines are enlarging their first class and business classes because those people usually have enough stock so that they have discretionary income and can pay higher. People who fly coach have proportionately less income, and they're no longer even marketing to them. Same with automobiles. The median cost of a new car in the United States is now $50,000, which is beyond the means of the average American household when you factor in what a monthly loan payment would have to be. There's about a $200 gap per month between what that household could afford and what they'd have to pay for a new car loan payment. And again, this is because, this is the reasonably rational decision of the car companies that they can make more money selling fewer high-priced cars to the rich than the kind of marketing that used to be the hallmark of American automakers. That, you sell Chevys to people with limited amount of money and Cadillacs to the people with a lot of money. Now they're just selling the Cadillacs. So the wealth tax really is intended to reflect this particular massive change in the American economy. You know, it used to be that the top 10% did 33% of all consumer spending in the United States, and broad middle did 50%. Now those figures are almost precisely reversed.
3: Yeah.
2: The top 10% is now doing 50% by value of the purchasing in the American economy, and the bottom 80% is back down to 30% of the buying in terms of the dollar value. So what things like the wealth tax, things like what the state of Washington

0: on this one-time billionaire's tax, which is particularly of note given the tens of millions spent by a handful of billionaires against this measure. You write, you explain, a study by the New York Times found that of all money donated to presidential, Senate, and House elections in 2024, 19% came from about 300 of America's a little more than 1,100 billionaires. By way of comparison, however, quote, in 2008, back before the Supreme Court opened the floodgates to limitless campaign funding and before dividends and buybacks swelled the coffers of those Americans whose coffers were already plenty big, billionaire campaign spending amounted to just 0.3% of all political donations back in 2008, 0.3% versus in 2024 when it was 19%. Isn't that alone, Harold Meyerson, an argument that the wealthy are not taxed nearly enough? A jump from 0.3 to 19% now? They have that much extra money after all of these huge tax cuts apparently sitting around that they can spend on politics to continue to give themselves more money, essentially?
1: Sure. And, you know, what it also makes very clear, in case anyone needs to have it made clear, is that the massive upward redistribution of wealth and income, you know, is then followed by a massive upward redistribution of political power.
0: Right.
1: You know, I mean, if you have 300 families essentially contributing 20% of everything spent at every level on the 2024 federal elections, you know, are you really living in a democracy? Is there such a thing as equal justice before the law? I mean, it, you know, it erodes a great deal more than simply the economic fortunes of the vast majority of Americans. It erodes their political power. And, you know, if anything, that's even a greater threat than the purely dollar and cents issue.
0: Now, Democratic Governor Gavin Newsom has joined some of those Silicon Valley tech moguls to oppose this particular measure. The fear apparently is that it will drive California's wealthiest residents out of the state, ultimately resulting in a loss of tax revenue for California, the opposite of what the measure is supposed to be achieving. Given that nearly half of California's personal income tax revenues come from the top 1% of earners, and some have already purchased properties out of the state in case this law passes and so forth, your response to those seemingly legitimate concerns?
1: Well, a couple of responses. First of all, Gavin Newsom, like the other Democratic governor of the second largest blue state, California being the largest, New York, Kathy Hochul. Kathy Hochul is dependent upon Wall Street financial contributions, and Gavin Newsom has been and will be dependent upon Silicon Valley financial contributions. So that's one issue. The other issue is Newsom is right in as much as a national wealth tax would be more effective than a state wealth tax. But, you know, this election is really almost about the whole idea of a wealth tax, and you ain't going to get a national wealth tax unless some states start enacting them. And of course, if the billionaires want to move out of the United States, they have lost the legal ability to donate to political campaigns. So that's a trade-off I would, you know, really welcome.
0: Well, that's a win-win right there. You go on to argue that the Gilded Age at this point pales in comparison to what we're seeing now, and that the legislative purchases by 1890 robber barons when it came to, you know, political contributions and so forth were a drop in the bucket compared to what we are now seeing in what Trump likes to call America's golden age. Is that a fair comparison to what a handful of I guess back then, millionaires, I don't know if they were billionaires or not, but millionaires back then were able to do. You're saying now what we're seeing just kind of blows that all away?
1: Well, I think the really interesting fact is that we can sort of cite who those prominent robber barons were. The first billionaire in this country was John D. Rockefeller, with Andrew Carnegie not far behind. And you can name, you know, other people, the Huntington who built the railroads in California, and folks like that. But then in the middle of the 20th century,

0: And given the New Deal's revision of the tax codes, it's very hard to find billionaires in the middle of the 20th century. You'd get the very occasional oil man like J. Paul Getty or H.L. Hunt, but that was about it. And that coincides with the period of broadly shared prosperity, when a blue-collar worker with a union contract, had a good chance of being able to buy a home, have two cars, and put a kid through college. And we don't think of billionaires from the 1950s and 60s. It's hard to come up with any names. It's when, but that was when, under Eisenhower, the wealth over a certain point was taxed at a 91% rate during the Korean War. It's under Trump, well, first under Reagan, then under W, and now under Trump, the top tax rate has dropped down to, in theory around 20%, and in practice usually around zero. And that's why we have so many billionaires. That's a major reason. So taxes have a heck of a lot to do with it, which is why the wealth tax is such a necessary part of getting back to an economy in which most Americans can live with a modicum of security.
1: And frankly, telling the truth about the wealth tax, I think, is really important. And helping people to understand just how folks are trying. Look, if you're against this, Gavin Newsom, for whatever reason, he's against it, fine. But if you're against it, understand what it is and why it is you're against it. Don't fall for the crap that I think we're going to see paid for by a handful of billionaires over the next 6, 8, 9 months leading up to November, trying to tell you that up is down and down is up, and that this bill is something other than it is. It is a tax on billionaires, $1 billion or more, for 5%, one time only. If you are not a billionaire, you got nothing to worry about, but you do have plenty to gain from such a tax being put in place here. Harold Meyerson, always a delight speaking with you, sir, and I'm sure you'll be covering this as it all moves forward. Harold is the editor-at-large of the American Prospect Magazine, which you can find, of course, at prospect.org. Harold, great speaking with you, my friend. Look forward to the next time.
0: Good to be here, Brad. Thanks very much.
1: You bet. We'll take a quick break here, but the do we have a clip number of four? We'll play this very quickly before we go to a break here. Here was Max Brooks, son of Mel Brooks, as a matter of fact, on Bill Maher. I think we played this before. This was just in advance of the 2024, or during the 2024 presidential campaign, about the idea of taxing millionaires and billionaires.
2: It's not that we don't want Bezos to make billions of dollars. We do, but he can only make his billions because his trucks drive on roads that I pay for, that his workforce is educated in public schools that I pay for, that his drivers got driver's licenses and DMVs that I pay for, and the cops that protect his vans that I pay for, and the entire global supply chain is protected by the United States military that I, the taxpayer, pay for. So I am paying my fair share, and all I want is for billionaires to pay theirs.
1: Outrageous, isn't it? Let's take a quick break, and we'll come back with some more election news from here in California and around the rest of the country. We'll leave it at that and see what we can get to. I'm Brad Friedman, and you are listening to the broadcast.
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0: Brad Friedman from bradblog.com. All right, speaking of taxes and this year's California election, Ernie Canning, legal contributor at bradblog.com, has a piece on the fire right now that is sort of being taken by California's Democratic gubernatorial candidate Tom Steyer from the top GOP opponent in that California's governor's race over Steyer's call for a ballot referendum to let the people decide whether or not to remove what is called California's property transfer loophole. It's used by large corporations and industrial property owners to keep their property taxes down based on a 1978 referendum known as Prop 13, which was by and large meant to protect homeowners, not big commercial and industrial property owners. Steyer's refers to this property transfer loophole as the Trump loophole, in that Donald Trump himself is making hundreds of millions of dollars, if not billions, off that loophole in California tax law. Of course, as with the billionaire's tax that we just discussed with Harold Meyerson, Republicans, including the leading GOP candidate for California governor, Steve Hilton, a former Fox News host, is just out and out lying about Steyer's proposal, claiming that Tom Steyer wants to remove Prop 13 tax protections from homeowners, when in fact he is calling for removing it from businesses, industrial property owners. So once again, because apparently their position is not popular, they have to lie about it. I mean, I think it's a legitimate argument to have, a legitimate debate to have. You don't have to go out and lie about it, but that is apparently what this Fox News host now running, leading the Republican side of the aisle for the California governor's race this year is trying to sell. Anyway, you can get more information on that. Check out Ernie Canning's news story today at our newly designed bradblog.com. Things are moving very fast. Meanwhile, in southern states that are run by the GOP, after the corrupt Republican Supreme Court majority's decision in Louisiana versus Calais last Wednesday, gutting one of the last protections for minority voters in the Voting Rights Act and effectively allowing majority-minority voting districts for the U.S. House, not to mention state and local races, to be gerrymandered out of existence. That is all now perfectly legal, apparently, so long as you say that you are doing it purely for partisan reasons, not racial ones. That makes it okay, I guess, according to this Supreme Court.
1: Yes. So as long as you don't like write down somewhere or say out loud on a telephone call that's being recorded or a radio show or anything, as long as you don't say we're going to do a racism here,
0: yeah,
1: then it's
0: that,
1: okay.
0: It's totally fine. Even though, by the way, updates to the law and court trials over it and everything else have recently said, no, it's not a matter of whether somebody has said it was racist. It was whether it has an effect that is discriminatory. Anyway, on Friday, two Republican governors, following that ruling at the Supreme Court on Wednesday, two governors in the South called their legislatures back into immediate special session starting this week to redraw U.S. House maps in time for the 2026 midterms, maps that they hope will remove black legislators from Congress and replace them with white Republicans. I suppose they could be black Republicans, as long as they're Republican, that's the most important thing. On Friday, Alabama's Republican Governor Kay Ivey called a special session of the state legislature beginning today that looks likely to eliminate at least one of the state's two majority black districts in advance of this year's midterm elections. Republicans in the state, where their primary election is set for May 19, by the way, so overseas and military voting, that is already underway. They're already voting in that election in Alabama. And now the governor there is calling a special session to have the legislatures hold a special election for U.S. House districts under a different map. We'll just hold the election later. Never mind that vote that you already cast in this election. Alabama wants a do-over. They want different districts, even though voting is already underway. On Friday afternoon, also, Tennessee's Republican Governor Bill Lee called a special session of the legislature in the volunteer state. That starts on Tuesday to eliminate the state's sole majority black district. The only one left, that would be the one in Memphis, and they want to do away with it in time for the midterm election in Tennessee. And, of course, in Louisiana, Republican Governor Jeff Landry's suspension of the primary for U.S. House races to give the states time to eliminate one or both majority black districts before the midterms caused confusion on the first day of early voting, which was on Saturday. This decision came in Wednesday, and on Saturday, in-person voting began. That is after mail-in voting had already been underway. But Republicans want a do-over in Louisiana again to allow them to write either one or two majority-minority districts completely out of existence in 2026 in a state which currently has six U.S. House districts. 20% of the state is black. Actually, I think it's 30% of the state is black in Louisiana. But there's just one or now zero districts to be drawn to allow minorities to elect a representative of their choosing, even while the voting under the other map is already ongoing. Meanwhile, at least two lawsuits have been filed in federal and state courts challenging the governor's move there, which should be an easy challenge to win, after all, if the corrupted Republican Supreme Court followed their own precedent that they used time and time again of banning changes to voting too close to an election. They call it the Purcell Principle. It's been invoked in past years by the Supreme Court to prevent changes to laws too close to an election to avoid chaos, even if it would mean that a discriminatory law would remain in place for that election. Oh, thousands of people could be pushed out, unable to cast their ballot. Well, we could change that law, but it's too close to the election. Purcell principle. We can't do it. But now, is the Supreme Court going to let them change the law in the middle of an election? Kind of looks like they are. So we will see. It's just mind-blowing to me. Anyway, I received my California statewide mail-in voting ballot over the weekend. I suspect a lot of our listeners here in California did as well. There is an incredible, ridiculous, I would add, 71 candidates, if I counted it right, running in the all-in, all-party top two primary for governor this year, where all the parties run in one race and the top two go on to compete in a runoff, the general election in November. With Republicans seemingly now coalescing around former Fox News contributor Steve Hilton, and Democrats sort of all over the map. So it'll be an interesting race to watch and make sense of. I should note Tom Steyer seems to have of late taken the apparent lead, at least according to the pre-election polls among Democrats. Democrats had been very concerned about two Republicans potentially ending up as the two top vote getters because the Democrats are all split up among all of these candidates, with many progressives now encouraging folks to, you know what? Just wait and see if a consensus emerges for one of the many Democrats who are running as we get closer to Election Day, and then vote for that one just to get a Democrat on the ballot. But recent reporting that we've been trying to get to for weeks now from the LA Times suggests do not wait too long to get that ballot back to your county. That is especially true, by the way, for rural voters who tend to vote for Republicans. As Democratic leaders in California challenge Donald Trump's latest effort to restrict the use of mail-in ballots, the LA Times reported a few weeks back, they also must grapple with a troubling development in the last election. That would be the special election last November. According to state data, a significant number of mail-in ballots arrived too late to be counted in the November 4 special election last year for Proposition 50. That was the Governor Gavin Newsom's successful measure to reconfigure the state's congressional districts in response to Trump's mid-decade redistricting schemes in Texas and elsewhere. Ballots came in late at an average of 4 times higher than that of the 2024 presidential election for some reason. Ironically, with rural counties, where Trump and Republicans have the most support, seeing some of the biggest increases in late arriving ballots, according to the LA Times review. Quote, something changed, said Melvin Levy, who heads the Merced County Registrar of Voters, adding, quote, we don't like seeing late ballots, and if someone has made the effort to vote, we want to count it. Merced saw almost a 7-fold increase in late arriving mail ballots in the November election compared with the year before. Vote by mail ballots are considered late if they are not postmarked on or ahead of election day or do not arrive within 7 days of election day. So if you wait until the day before election, drop your ballot in the mailbox. Well, you used to be able to account that it would show up in 2 or 3 days. You had 7 days as long as it was postmarked prior to the election. Now, not anymore. Republicans currently have a case pending before the U.S. Supreme Court challenging a similar law in Mississippi that, if successful, it would likely end the counting of any ballots arriving after Election Day anywhere. No matter when they get postmarked, even if they get postmarked a month before the election, you drop them in the mail. If they don't show up until the day after election, well, they'll be thrown out. If the Republicans have their way here, and as the corrupted high court seems to be headed. But the issue appears here in California, according to the Times, to be linked to the U.S. Postal Service, which last year reduced the number of trips to pick up mail at post offices in mostly rural areas. Election officials warned before the November election last year that the Postal Service changes could delay the postmarking of ballots and lead to votes not being counted at all. During that election last year in California, an average of 8 out of every 1,000 vote-by-mail ballots was rejected by counties because they arrived too late. That according to the Secretary of State. In the 2024 general election, just 1 year earlier, which included the presidential race, an average of just 2 out of every 1,000 vote-by-mail ballots were rejected for being late. So we've gone from 2 in 2024 to 8 in 2025. That's an average quadrupling of late discounted ballots in 2025 as compared to 2024. And yes, disproportionately in rural counties. In Kern County, for example, a little bit over 3,300 mail-in ballots, or nearly 2% of returned mail-in ballots, were not counted in last year's special election because they arrived too late. A lot of races are determined by less than 2%. In 2024, that number was just 332 ballots, 0.14%. So we went from 332 ballots during a presidential race when the turnout was higher, 332 ballots being tossed out in 24, to 3,300 in 2025. In Riverside County, almost 6,000 ballots, or nearly 1% of those mailed in, were deemed too late to be counted, more than double the number of late ballots that were rejected in 2024. Postal Service spokesperson Kathy Purcell recommended that voters mail their ballot a week in advance and of when it must be received by election officials to ensure that it arrives on time. She told the Times, quote, "You should never be mailing your ballot on election day." Well, not anymore. And by the way, if it was up to me, you would never be mailing your ballot in at all, but dropping it off in person, either at the polling place or the county or at a drop box or at, you know, the nearest voting center or precinct on election day or during early voting, if it was up to me. Using your mail-in ballot in the mail, dropping it in the post office box, only if that was your only choice for voting. In that case, definitely drop your mail, your ballot into the mail, but do it early if possible. Quote, "We don't want anyone to just toss it into the mailbox as we have been able to do in the past and have it counted. The Postal Service has said they may not be counted in certain areas," said Secretary of State Shirley Weber in a warning statement. All of this in advance of the June 2, mark it down, June 2 election. Don't wait too long. I know, like I said, a lot of progressives, a lot of Democrats are sort of waiting to see if people begin to coalesce around any one particular candidate, since this is such a crazy election, crazy primary with 71 people on the ballot. That's fine. Just don't wait too long. Same, even more so if you happen to be Republican. It's something that I've been trying to warn people about. It's because of changes at the post office, the U.S. Postal Service. They don't make as many runs to pick up mail anymore. They no longer postmark. You might get your ballot into the local distribution center, but it doesn't get postmarked there anymore necessarily. It waits until it gets to one of the main hubs.
1: Yeah.
0: So it may not be working at all for you. Speaking of not working at all for you, I think your microphone is not working at all. What? No? Okay.
1: Let's try it now. Can you hear it?
0: Nope. Can't hear a thing. Sorry. Sorry to shut you out, Des. It's not my fault. I'm not doing it on purpose. Anyway, I know you do. Anyway, something to be aware of as we move forward to the election. And like I say, it is never, in my opinion, unless you have to, never a good idea to drop your ballot into a mailbox unless that is your only choice in the jurisdiction that you happen to live, or for, you know, medical reasons or something else, you can't get to a drop box.
1: I've just switched to a different mic, so
0: that
1: I think
0: works.
1: This one works. Yay. But quickly, just the point that, yes, with the delays now instituted by the U.S. Postal Service and with elections being so tight these days in so many places where they're decided by 100, 200, 300 votes or much less, it really is critical to pay attention.
0: Yeah, I mean, I was really disturbed reading this story about just how much, like I said, it's almost the number of ballots that were tossed for being too late more than quadrupled in just one single year. So this is serious. And if we're ever to get out of this mess under this disastrously corrupt presidency and his administration all of the nightmares we are facing, it is all going to happen, in my opinion, thanks to you and I showing up, an educated electorate showing up at the ballot box, whether it's mail-in, in person. By the way, any way you can vote with a hand-marked paper ballot rather than a touchscreen, whether you're in California or anywhere else, please keep that in mind this year. But it's all going to come down to us. So share this information with people you know. We will continue to talk about it and help folks make sense of their elections. Because an educated electorate is, well, my job as far as I'm concerned. Hey, thank you for spending a portion of your day or night with us. If you missed any portion of today's show or any other, you can download it for free at the really cool, newly designed bradblog.com. My thanks to Harold Meyerson, our guest today from The American Prospect. My thanks to Will, our board operator, and Desi Doyen, as ever, our producer. Drop me an email if you like. I am bradcast@bradblog.com, and you will find me on the social medias, especially Blue Sky at The Brad Blog. We will see you there. Until we see you here next time, hopefully tomorrow, I'm Brad Friedman. Good luck, world.

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1: I'm Dr. Anthony Lizowitz, and this is Climate Connections. 3 years ago, devastating wildfires on Maui killed more than 100 people and destroyed much of the town of Lahaina. The flames have long been extinguished, but for many, the crisis is ongoing.
2: Almost 100% of my caseload is wildfire survivors. A lot of them have lost family members. Some of them had to relocate. Some of them have just lost everything.
1: Christopher Knightsbridge is a therapist at a behavioral health clinic in Lahaina. He co-authored a recent study that found that people affected by the Maui fires have higher rates of depression, anxiety, and suicidal thoughts. And the mental health impacts are often greatest for people who lack permanent housing or stable employment. Knightsbridge says for many of his patients, addressing their mental health struggles often takes a back seat to their other urgent recovery needs.
2: What's more important, right? At the moment, it's food and making sure your kids are okay, making sure your kids are going to school. They haven't even begun to be able to really process the traumas that happened because they're too busy trying to just basically survive.
1: So he says the people of Lahaina still need support and resources to help them rebuild their lives and get the mental health care they need. Climate Connections is produced by the Yale Center for Environmental Communication. To learn more about climate change, visit climateconnections.org.
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0: is the Tom Hartman Program.
1: On the line with us, our buddy Phil Itner, the veteran war correspondent, host of the On the Edge podcast. He lives in and based out of Kyiv, Ukraine. Philip Itner on YouTube, Itner Philip on social media. Phil, welcome back to the program. How's everything? I understand you guys were just hammered last night by Russian drones and missiles.
2: Yeah, it was a rough night. Went on for hours. I guess the count is somewhere around 600 drones were launched against Kyiv. 56 ballistic and cruise missiles were launched against the capital. We still have very good air defense here, so many of them were shot down, but a few did get through. I had a building get hit, 15-minute walk from me here. Mm-hmm. So needless to say, a little sleep deprived today.
1: Yeah.
2: The body count was large. I think for the entire city, it was 15. There was an apartment building that was struck, and seven were killed alone in that one strike. Countless other injuries. They're still pulling people from the rubble. I mean, even just an hour and change ago, there was a bullet. And then some children were pulled from the rubble. It's a massive attack, and it's being called the biggest attack since the initial invasion back in 22. President Zelensky came out with a statement in which he kind of indicated that it might have something to do with the fact that Donald Trump has traveled to Beijing and, trying to send a message to both Trump and Xi about what they can do, the Russians, in this war here in Ukraine and still being able to strike the capital. But, you know, it's all arbitrary, and it's civilians they're hitting.
1: Right.
2: They're not really going for military targeting. If anything, they are trying to hit civilian energy infrastructure, which is a war crime. But it was just hours and hours and hours of anti-aircraft, blasts and explosions, and the air raid alert would go on, and then not 5 minutes later, it would be switched off. You'd give it all clear, and then 5 minutes after that, a new air raid alert. So it wasn't just
1: amazing,
2: the sounds of the explosions and everything. It was these up and down alerts of, take shelter. Okay, now it seems the skies are clear. No, take shelter again. And it just, it just wears on the nerves.
1: Yeah.
2: And it,
1: well, which is the
2: and that's
1: point.
2: Its intention.
1: Yeah. So I understand in the Kherson region that there is a part of Ukraine that has been encircled by the Russians, and they're not letting food or other supplies in or out. About 6,000 people are trapped, and they're trying to starve them out. Is that true?
2: Yeah, we're getting increasing reports about this. I sat down with a reporter who lives in Kherson. She lives in the city, which is still held in Ukrainian hands. Kherson is divided by the river. So the western side of the river is held by Ukraine, and that's where the city and the seat of government is. And then on the western side of the embankment of the river, that's where Russians are. And they send drones and things like that. But they also occupy that part of the oblast, the Kherson Oblast. And so they occupy these towns, and they've encircled them with mines. And they hunt people who try to leave with drones. So people are, they don't even try and get out because it's so dangerous. If you get in a vehicle, you're a target. But we are slowly getting people who are escaping. They are getting out, and they circle around. They go into Belarus, and that's the only way. That's the only border crossing that they can use to get back into Ukraine. So they go. They have to go into Russia itself, mainland Russia. Then they cross over into Belarus, and then they cross down into Ukraine. And they're bringing stories of bodies being left in the streets for animals to
1: eat,
2: scavenge. terrible torture and not letting medicine or food in, lack of drinking water, even people who have wells, because the wells work on electricity, they can't get gas for the generator, so they can't draw water from their own wells, which is how they used to survive. And it's turning into a situation where there's a real bad potential human catastrophe if this goes on for much longer, because they've already gone for months and months now without food. And it's just, you know, the Russians have decided that instead of allowing for an escape corridor, which is what they've normally done for civilians, oftentimes when they're, you know, either advancing on a city or they're sieging a city, that they'll let them out through they'll set up a corridor and they'll right. hold it open for
3: they're
2: a while.
3: Not doing that this time.
2: They're not doing that this time. Yeah, this time amazing. They're starving these people.
3: The other story that I saw is that within Ukraine, there are a bunch of American companies that have manufacturing facilities or other offices. And that Cargill, Coca-Cola, Boeing, Mondelez, Philip Morris, Bunge, these companies have been hit by Russian drones. In fact, Cargill just got hit by 7 Russian drones into their major grain terminal, 7 drones in just 3 minutes. And that the American Chamber of Commerce is asking the Trump administration to ask Russia to stop hitting American companies in Ukraine. And the Trump administration refuses to ask Russia to stop. Yet when Ukraine struck, along with other targets, perhaps even accidentally, struck an American company's facilities in Russia last week, the Trump administration immediately issued a warning to Ukraine saying, don't hit American companies within Russia. What the hell is going on here, Phil?
2: This is no surprise. Trump has a preference for Vladimir Putin, and he has a open disdain for Zelensky and Ukraine. I mean, all we have to do is think back to that incident in the Oval, yeah, in which he was saying, you know, you have no cards, you might as well surrender, give up, all this kind of stuff. And then, you know, Ukraine, it turns out, actually does have a lot of cards, because not a few weeks later after that, they had Operation Spiderweb, which was a groundbreaking drone assault deep into Russia's territory, which hit a huge percentage of their tactical bomber command and, you know, assets. And, you know, they just it's clear that Trump has a preference for Putin. And, you know, it's
3: he's a Russian asset. I think he has been since the 80s.
2: I agree with you. I get a lot of flack for this, but I 100% believe that he is a Russian asset. I think he's been compromised by Russian military intelligence, and I think he is doing their bidding. And that includes destroying us domestically, ganging up with oligarchs on a global level. Many of them are Russian or former Soviet. He's compromised by all the shady financial deals that he did with those oligarchs, who are just there's no difference between these. Many of most 99% of these oligarchs are beholden to the Kremlin, so there's really no difference there. We have a Manchurian candidate, I believe. I firmly believe. And at some point, hopefully, we get a postmortem on this and we learn the truth. But I do firmly believe that he is either a willing participant or a useful idiot, or he's compromised, and so he does their bidding. But one way or the other, Putin's pulling the strings.
3: Yeah.
2: And we're all paying for it.
3: You got it. We're talking with Phil Edner, the war correspondent based out of Kyiv, Ukraine, live from Kyiv, Ukraine. Phil, I just have 2 minutes to a hard break here. Trump is in China. President Xi has humiliated him now several times. Trump told Xi how wonderful he was. Xi did not respond, literally did not reply. Trump tried to shake his hand and dominate him by flipping Trump's hand over Xi's, and Xi flipped Trump's hand upside down and dominated him with, you know, Trump with his famous dominance handshake blew up in his face. Xi warned Trump about the Thucydides trap this morning, about, you know, what happens when medium powers rise to great powers and war becomes inevitable. And Trump had no idea what he was talking about and instead blithered about how wonderful Xi is as a leader. He thinks he can flatter this guy into doing something nice. He's brought a bunch of billionaire oligarchs along with him who are all trying to cut deals, including his own son. Is this going to have any impact on Ukraine and Russia?
2: I don't think so. We'll have to see. You know, Xi has been giving munitions aid to Russia openly. But, in a sentence that I never thought I would say, I actually agree with both Vladimir Putin and Donald Trump in recent statements that they've made within the last couple of weeks in the run up to this meeting, perhaps, in that both Trump and Putin have said that the war in Ukraine is coming to an end. And I agree with that. I do think the war is coming to an end.
3: Because Russia's losing it.
2: But here's the thing that Donald Trump and Putin aren't saying is that the war is coming to an end, but the end result, the conclusion of this war, is will be a disastrous loss for Russia and a historic victory for Ukraine.
3: Yeah.
2: Ukraine is going to be sovereign, and it's going to, you know, be democratic, and it's going to own the territory that is strategically important to it. It might lose some territory that the Russians occupy currently, but the Russians are being repelled. They're being pushed back all over the place, and they're doing very badly on the front lines. And so if the war is to end any time soon, as both Putin and Trump have intimated,
0: it's bad news
2: for Moscow and Putin.
3: Yeah, I absolutely agree with you, Phil. It certainly looks that way. Phil Ittner. Phil, always great talking with you. Thanks so much.
2: Good talking to you, Tom.
4: In the shadows of the Kremlin's might, a deal was struck beneath the

0: Yeah, I think we can safely say Putin owns Trump. There's just like no way to deny that, sadly. So why is Wall Street partying while working America drowns? Despite the Iran war, Trump's chaotic tariffs, inflation climbing past 3.8%, and gas prices crushing family budgets, stock market keeps hitting new highs. Why? The S&P is up 500, is up roughly 30% since Trump's election. Why? Well, it turns out there is an answer to this. Corporate profits are surging on the backs of consumers paying more for everything, while AI investment floods Silicon Valley. Working people see prices climb, paychecks shrink, and confidence collapse, while the richest investors are watching record returns. This is what oligarchy looks like in plain daylight. The Dow doesn't measure how Americans are doing. It measures how much wealth is being funneled to the top while everyone else gets squeezed. And the Dow is telling us very loudly right now, you know, very insistently, yep, the rich people in this country are doing just great. It is so obvious. And now that companies are allowed to have to be monopolies, that you can thank Ronald Reagan in 1983 for that, the order he gave to the SEC, the FEC, and the Justice Department to stop enforcing the antitrust laws. Now that they're allowed to become monopolies, they can just rip us off all they want. We have no choice. Where else are you going to go? All right. And you can thank your local Republican legislator for all of this. Stan in Los Angeles. Hey, Stan, what's on your mind today?
1: The degree to which we as a nation, as a huge populace, need to get behind Ukraine, because in history, this war with Russia is a result of a broken treaty that they had. Now, in 2014...
0: Are you talking about the Budapest Memorandum of 98?
1: It served everybody to make safe Ukraine.
0: Yeah, it was when Ukraine gave up all their nuclear weapons in exchange for a guarantee of security from Russia, England, France, Germany, and the United States.
1: Exactly. Now, when the United States pulled out of NATO, that was horrible. But the
0: we never pulled out of NATO.
1: Well, Trump is okay.
0: Trump is trash talking NATO, but we're still a member of NATO.
1: Yeah, but what we're okay, fine. The issue for me is when Putin invaded Crimea in 2014, that Obama didn't put a stop to it then.
0: I agree.
1: Because with us and NATO in strong position, that would have eliminated what we're in right now. Now, the issue for Ukraine is, and the difference between the War of 1812, that when we had a broken treaty with England, so we had that war, is there's 3,000 miles of ocean between them, where they have this huge long border with them. They're right there. The saving grace is the same for us. There were a lot of English people who wouldn't fight us either in the War for Independence or the War of 1812. And there's the same thing going on in Russia. There are a lot of Russians who are against fighting with Ukrainians because there's so much of each lineage in each country.
0: Right.
1: So our job is to bring this forth, that if we had lost that War of 1812 to England, we'd be right where Ukraine is. We'd be England's subjects, England's puppets. And they had a lot to gain with that war because the country had doubled with Louisiana Purchase, and they had Canada, so they would have had this entire northern continent except for Mexico. But that's the point, is we need to save Ukraine because we were saved from being subject to England again.
0: Well, Ukraine is also physically the largest country in Europe. It is the breadbasket for the world. It produces 12% of the world's wheat, for example.
1: Yes.
0: And the Russians are stealing that right now and selling it, and Trump is allowing them to do it.
1: We need to reduce the sanctions.
0: And they're an example of democracy. I mean, they rejected Russian autocracy when they drove Yanukovych, Paul Manafort's client, out of office. And so Paul Manafort came to the United States and ran Donald Trump's 2016 campaign. In both cases, he was working for Vladimir Putin. And as far as I can tell, he continues to. I mean, he's got a new autocrat as his client now. Stan, I got to run, but thanks for the call. Good points all. Francesco in Sarasota, Florida. Hey, Francesco, what's up?
2: I think we're just about the same age, so you'll be familiar, I think, with some of the books that had an influence on me. I read, as a teenager, All Quiet on the Western Front. And what I learned from that is that as much as the enemy might be vilified, he's more similar than we think.
0: Yeah, it was a brilliant book about World War I.
2: Oh, yes, from the German perspective, actually. And then I read Hiroshima, which taught me a couple of things, the degree in which human beings can be cruel to one another. Mm-hmm. It also gave me an answer when you discuss with them, well, we can't let this country or that country have a nuclear weapon because they're crazy enough to use it, without ever seeing the irony of that statement, you know. And then the song, The Universal Soldier, which talks about the fact that it's the soldiers, millions of them on all sides, that are willing to go out and kill each other.
0: Yeah, Buffy St. Marie's famous song.
2: Yes. Without these leaders, without those people, these leaders could not do the damage and inflict the suffering that they do. It's a very good song. Unfortunately, you know, it wasn't in favor because it did put soldiers in a bad light. But anyway, just speaking of that, I wanted to say, you know, that Trump did not fall from the sky. You know, he was elected twice by the American people. And I think until we really face the ignorance, greed, racism, and perhaps the fear that exists in this country, really face it head on. And you know, the spotlight is on Trump. That's good. But I think until we face that he was elected by a majority of the people this a second time, the first time he didn't get the, you know, and I, as I said to your screener, because he said that to me, well, the first time, he didn't get the popular vote. I said, well, in my opinion, if he had gotten 10 million votes, it would have been an indictment. But anyway,
0: I think the thing you have to add, though, Bill, to your list of, hate and fear and greed and racism, and I would add misogyny, is the billionaires who profit off this and promote it. The Murdoch family, the Ellison family now, the billionaires who own, I'm not sure who owns the media company now. It was the Dickey brothers for a while. You know, the 1500 radio station, right-wing radio stations. The billionaires who own the other two right-wing television networks. One America and Newsmax. Those people, I think, are far more responsible for this. And the five Republicans on the Supreme Court who made all this possible, these corrupt Republicans, they're far more responsible for this than the average idiot, you know, who lives down the street from you, who watches Fox News and wears a red hat and goes, yeah, cool. He's the victim as much as the rest of us are.
2: Propaganda is certainly an effective tool. We've seen that throughout history.
0: Oh, yeah. It's the key to the whole thing.
2: Yeah, it really is. But anyway, I like your don't despair idea because, I say to my girlfriend who tries to be a very positive, person for kindness and writes a blog and all that, and I say, you know, even if you're rolling the rock up the mountain like Sisyphus and there's not a lot of history to to support you, I say that it's a noble cause anyway, and that's what I believe. It's the only
0: This was Franklin Roosevelt's message when he became president in the midst of the Republican Great Depression. I mean, a third of America was, to quote him, you know, ill-housed, ill-fed, ill-nourished or something like that. There were three. But his point was, he said, you know, we have nothing to fear but fear itself. And then he went on to say, nameless, paralyzing fear in the face of obstacles. I'm not quite perfectly quoting it, but damn close. And I think the nameless, paralyzing part of it was the key to it, that despair stops us from taking action. And that's why I say despair is not an option, because despair is crippling. And despair is, by the way, what they want us to have. It's what every autocrat wants. They want people to despair. And we cannot indulge that. We cannot go there. It's, you know, we have to fight back. We have to know that the arc of history works, is on our side, not on the side of these right-wing billionaires, these greed heads, these psychopaths, you know, these people who are infected with the modern-day version of hoarding syndrome. History is on the side of the good people. Francesco, thank you for the call. Well said.
2: Yeah. Thank you.
0: Yeah, sure enough. Good talking to you. 14 and a half minutes past the hour. Back with more of your calls in just a minute. It's the Tom Hartman Program, exposing the con in conservative. I'll be right back with you. Pam in Arpin, Wisconsin. Hey, Pam, what's on your mind today?
3: Hi, Tom. I hope you're doing better.
0: I'm fine.
3: Hope
0: you're
3: feeling good.
0: Just have a bit of a cough.
3: Good. Our military equipment that we have, our military structure is obsolete. Aircraft carrier technology is old school.
0: Oh, yeah. Drones have changed everything.
3: Oh, absolutely. And I'll tell you another thing. They have hypersonic missiles. Russia does, China, and we don't even have hypersonics yet. But one hypersonic missile, if it hits an aircraft carrier, that's it. You know, and that hypersonic missile might cost what? $1 million, $500,000 compared to the price of an aircraft carrier with lots of people on board.
0: Yeah.
3: But the future is definitely drone and robotics. I was gonna bring out one little thing. The Ukrainians are making little robots, like they look like a little tank, and they got an explosive on them, and they just run them into the where the Russians are, you know, in their foxholes.
0: Yep, and then blow
3: and
0: them up.
3: And they just got that little.
0: Yep.
3: Yeah.
0: Yeah, I've seen the videos.
3: So I'm thinking the future. Yeah, I think the future of warfare, we're already seeing a lot of changes, but I think the future of warfare is going to be drones and robotics.
0: I think you're absolutely right, Thomas. And we are way behind in this stuff because we've got this sclerotic, bribery-driven defense industry, thanks to five right-wing crazies on the take, corrupt Republicans on the Supreme Court, saying that bribing public officials is just fine with us as long as we get our take. Book today in the Tom Hartman Book Club is In Putin's Footsteps, Searching for the Soul of an Empire Across Russia's 11 Time Zones by Nina Khrushcheva and Jeffrey Taylor. This is from the introduction titled In Putin's Footsteps. On New Year's Eve 1999, journalists in the Russian president's press pool had a feeling that things were going to change. They were right. The feeble and aging Boris Yeltsin, who could barely board a plane or stand for a 15-minute press conference, was about to deliver his end-of-the-year address, in which he resigned and ceded power to his prime minister and hand-picked successor, Vladimir Putin. Once head of the Federal Security Service, the FSB, the post-communist democratic version of the dreaded KGB, Putin was indeed an unusual choice, having served as the head of the government for only a few months. But the 48-year-old ex-spy, who had become the youngest Kremlin leader since the Soviet Union's founders, Vladimir Lenin and Joseph Stalin, had a quiet energy that seemed boundless as the geographic expanses contained within Russia's 11 time zones. After taking over from Yeltsin as acting president on the first day of the new millennium, and after winning by a landslide presidential elections 3 months later, Putin, in the year to come, held over a dozen press conferences and traveled to almost two dozen countries and at least a quarter of Russia's 89 regions, which are spread out over 11 time zones. Altogether, he was seen in public and on television more often than Yeltsin during most of his eight-year presidency. Suddenly, the press had something to report. The news stories were no longer those of Yeltsin's Russia, which was perceived both at home and abroad as weak, insignificant, and a corrupt boogeyman reeling from his Cold War defeat. These were stories of an enigmatic young technocrat tirelessly crisscrossing the country and meeting with workers, farmers, and cultural figures, attending theater galas and factory openings. All that uplifting travel, Russia was starving for the Kremlin's attention, connected Putin to ordinary people and gave him the idea of delivering a rousing New Year's Eve televised address to the nation. Standing before the Kremlin's Spassky Tower just before the giant bells rang in the year 2001, under starry winter skies in front of a large snow-dusted Christmas tree, he pledged to counter the negativity of the post-Soviet decade and set the country on a new positive course. And this he did. In his address, the ardent young leader looked both charming and in charge when he spoke of Russia's great future, heroic past, and enduring spirit. Putin had often appeared a reserved technocrat, but soon he would demonstrate a talent for finding opportunities to impress the heartland. He knew the best way to get to people's hearts, showing them that his priority was returning Russia to

the diversity of our Mother Russia, our unity, and our worth. Even though Russia's time zones are exaggerated in number, there should be only 7 according to generally accepted geographic markers of Greenwich Mean Time. It's a 24-hour cycle, also called UTC. Maintaining them is not only a political matter, it is reflective of the national identity, state power, and international influence. Russia has 11 time zones more than any other country, and that, as Russians would have it, bespeaks its status in a way no one can deny. Often the time that appears on a nation's iconic clock, Big Ben in the United Kingdom, for example, or those daunting dials on the Spassky Tower in Russia's case, is a subtle way of representing where power lies. But Putin's idea of showcasing his country's temporal and geographic diversity in just one night was certainly unique, and it accorded with his plans to return Russia to its lost great power status. It also sprung from what Putin knew Russians expect of their leader, something close to godlike status. Keen on creating a leader's image steeped in tradition, history, and mythology, often associated with the uniqueness of the Russian soul, spiritual endurance, persevering patience, belief in miracles, and material sacrifice, he wanted to be seen as the Dead Morose, the Granddad Frost, the Russian Santa Claus, bearing gifts of renewed national importance and self-confidence. Capitalizing on Russia's size, 6,000 miles from east to west, Putin hoped to begin restoring his country's grandeur, once czarist, then Soviet, and now Russian. The idea was bold and beautiful, but unfortunately, unrealizable. The book In Putin's Footsteps by Nina Khrushcheva and Jeffrey Taylor.

My op-ed today over at HartmanReport.com. Did Xi welcome wealth, power, and corruption as Trump puts Taiwan on the table? Step into the Wayback Machine here and go back maybe 15 years or so. And on Fox News, this is during the Obama presidency, they had this body language expert on who was, you know, all the time being interviewed. I don't know whatever happened to her. Maybe she's still on. I haven't watched Fox News in years. But one of the things, I remember watching a segment and thinking, oh, that's interesting. She said that when people shake hands, if both hands are vertical, you know, thumb up, little finger at the bottom, then that's a handshake among equals. If one person puts their hand palm down and the other person accepts that palm up, that means that the person who's putting palm down is dominant and the person putting palm up is submissive. Now, Donald Trump knows this, right? He's been doing this power handshake thing for decades. He's very famous about it. He tries to grab people's hands and grow, you know, and he always tries to get his hand on top. Xi Jinping just did the reverse. Donald Trump tried to shake his hand with a power shake, and Xi just grabbed it and flipped it and just took complete control of that situation physically. Now, this, by the way, follows the embarrassing meeting at the airport. Trump's plane, Air Force One, shows up at the airport. When Obama flew into Beijing back in 2009, President Xi came out and met his plane. But not yesterday. Now, when Trump arrived, President Xi was back having tea someplace in the Forbidden Palace or whatever, Forbidden City. And Trump got met by Heng Zheng, the ceremonial vice president, the guy with no power whatsoever, which was China's way of saying, we don't think you have any power either, Trump. And it gets worse. Before the meeting, the formal meeting even started, Donald Trump turned to Xi, the cameras are rolling, and said, you're a great leader. Sometimes people don't like me saying it, but I say it anyway because it's true. It's an honor to be your friend. And Xi just looked at him. He didn't say, oh, well, I'm glad you're my friend, or, you know, you're a great leader, too. No, he just looked at him like, who is this gnat? And then in the formal, comments, Xi said, and I quote, the Taiwan question is the most important issue in China-U.S. relations. And if it's not handled properly, he said, quote, the two countries will have clashes and even conflicts, putting the entire relationship in great jeopardy. He then referenced Sparta, the Thucydides trap. Now, I've talked about this for years on this program.

0: We've had conversations with, you know, political analysts and historians about it. This is a story that Thucydides identified, which is, and this had to do with Greece and Sparta back 3,000 years ago, which is where you've got two powers, and one is clearly dominant, and the other one is clearly small compared to the dominant one. And the smaller power starts gaining power until they are at equal power. And when they are at equal power, according to Thucydides, the Greek philosopher and historian, when they are at equal power, war becomes almost inevitable if the two cannot find ways to have their interests correspond rather than clash. Xi referenced this, and it's obvious what he was talking about. Trump didn't have a friggin' clue what Xi was talking about. The guy, you know, he hired other people to sit in for him during history class. The guy just said, excuse me, Trump just has no understanding of history or of, you know, great power dynamics or any of this stuff. So what happened was Xi says this, and Trump's response is basically, you know, and Xi added, by the way, he said, the whole world is watching our meeting. And the U.S. and China can meet global challenges together and provide more stability for the world. And what was Trump's response? He repeated, you're a great leader. It's an honor to be your friend. And then he added, the relationship between China and the USA is going to be better than ever before. Donald Trump is a, oh, and he also pointed to the billionaires in the room that he brought with him, you know, the CEO of BlackRock, the CEO of Boeing, Tim Cook, Elon Musk, and he said, they're here to pay respects to you, China. In other words, he groveled. He didn't say, no, we're going to defend Taiwan. He didn't say, you know, shove your Thucydides trap stuff up your behind. He didn't say we are going to defend democracy. He didn't bring up Jimmy Lai in Hong Kong, who's still in prison for having advocated democracy in Hong Kong, like he said he was going to do. None of that. Instead, he groveled. I mean, this is just dangerous stuff. Donald Trump has destroyed American credibility around the world. He has weakened our soft power by allowing this South African Nepo baby idiot to destroy USAID, thus weakening our soft power, you know, particularly across Africa and South Asia. He's groveling in front of Xi when Russian missiles strike American companies, Boeing, in Ukraine. When Russian missiles strike American companies in Ukraine, Trump has literally not said a word. This has been going on for months. But when Ukraine struck an American-owned factory in Russia, Trump immediately said, oh, wait a minute, you can't do that. It's just amazing. Before he went, before he left for, pardon me, before he left for Ukraine or for China, excuse me, Trump said that he was going to discuss arms sales, American arms sales to Taiwan. This is something that, you know, Ronald Reagan had his 6 points. And one of them is we will never compromise on arms sales to Taiwan with China. And Trump bragged before he left. He said, I'm going to have that discussion. It's one of the many things we'll be talking about. Xi would like me not to. No, Xi would love you to talk about that. You know, this is just astonishing how corrupt this man is, how corrupt. And he brought his son along to hustle some business deals. Eric is there. I don't remember if Eric is Uday or Kusei. I think he's Kusei, right? This is just, we're abandoning American power. We're abandoning America's position in the world. The Taiwanese have to be scared to death right now about what's going on. I mean, Grandpa, who's losing it, who's falling asleep, whose hands are all covered with bruises, presumably from the anti-Alzheimer's drugs they're giving him by infusion. but who knows? And Raja Krishnamurthy, a congressman, has introduced the Six Assurances to Taiwan Act that would codify Reagan's Six Assurances into binding federal law. We need this to stop Trump from selling out Taiwan. So if you, my project for the day is call your member of Congress at 202-224-3121 and tell them to support Raja Krishnamurthy's Six Assurances to Taiwan Act. It's in both the House and the Senate. In the House, it's House Bill 3452. In the Senate, it's Senate Bill 3208. But you don't need the numbers. You can just say support Raja Krishnamurthy's Taiwan Six Assurances to Taiwan Act.
1: This is the Tom Hartman Program.
0: If these billionaires, Trump and the billionaires with him, who have no interest in America other than as, you know, customers, are going to sell us out, we need Congress to stand up. James in Shelby Township, Michigan. Hey, James, what's on your mind today?
2: I want to pick your brain a little bit. We've been talking a little bit today about China, manufacturing, trade, and all that. Mm-hmm. I'd like to pick your brain about Ross Perot back in the early 90s.
0: Yep.
2: He predicted all this.
0: Yeah, it was the election of 1992, wasn't it? Yeah, when Bill Clinton was running. Yeah, 92.
2: Yeah.
0: He absolutely did.
2: What do you know about Ross Perot? I mean, why is he so forgotten when he was actually a prophet? He knew what was coming.
0: He got 20% of the vote. Bill Clinton only got 43% of the vote and became president. He didn't even get half the vote. So, yeah, it was a big deal. Ross Perot was a billionaire who had made his money with, I forget the name of the company, but it was basically a data company that did payroll for people and you know, did accounting for big companies and something systems. And it was a famous company back in the 90s. It's been eclipsed over the years by companies, you know, like Oracle and whatnot. And, you know, he was a very, very wealthy guy. And he understood that if you move, you know, this neoliberalism that Ronald Reagan had introduced America to in 1981, that was based on a theory that was come up with in the late 1940s. By the Mont Pelerin Group, you know, by Hayek and von Mises and company, that we should just basically do away with borders in terms of, you know, you keep borders to keep for people. In other words, people can't cross borders, but money can cross borders. That corporations are transnational beings rather than whereas human beings are not. And Ross Perot looked at that and said, that's crazy. And he was right.
2: Right.
0: And you know, he's not remembered, I think, for two reasons or maybe three reasons. One, he was a little eccentric, and he went off on this weird thing about how he thought that his opponents in the election were trying to wiretap his daughter. And, you know, so there was just something weird going on. He came across as kind of a crazy guy. Number two,
2: it might have been true. Who knows?
0: Pardon me. It might have been. But number two, he had this retired admiral whose name is escaping me as his running mate, who famously said, "Who am I? What am I doing here?" Which was meant as a rhetorical question, but you know, it was taken literally. And then number three, after he lost the election, he just kind of went radio silent. He really did not want the publicity. He was not a publicity seeker, and he died, you know, a few years after that. I'm not sure exactly when he died, but he's been gone for a while, and so I think he's just kind of a historical footnote.
2: Did he start as an independent and then chose sides, or what?
0: Yeah, he ran as an independent. He created his own party, and it was a party that.
2: So what made him choose the Republican side?
0: Pardon?
2: What made him choose the Republicans?
0: He didn't. He was not a Republican. He ran as an independent. He ran against George Herbert Walker Bush, who was the Republican.
2: I wasn't sure if he joined a ticket or not. You know,
0: I think it was called the Reform Party. It was called something like that. He created a political party, which I think he still kind of limps along. James, thanks for the call. Tony in Buffalo, New York. Hey, Tony, what's up?
3: Well, I subscribe to a magazine called The Worst Pills and Best Pills News.
0: Okay.
3: And this is involving the FDA approval of new drugs. There was an act in 1962 that said, in order to approve a drug, you were required to have at least two successful, randomized, double-blinded clinical trials. Since the entire FDA was dismissed by the Trump administration and they put in their own people, that two trials has been eliminated. Now they can approve a drug on one trial. Ever since they've been there, they have been unable to have a consistent policy of making decisions because they are being pressured by the administration on what drugs they are to take and allow to be put to the public. Some of the drugs that they're approving can cause heart attacks and kill people. Mm. You cannot trust the FDA under this administration because it's corrupt.
0: Yeah. Well, it's not just the FDA. Look at the Environmental Protection Agency. Look at, I forget which agency it was. It might have been the FDA that, has approved now two of these horrible pesticides. They're amping up the production of glyphosate, of Roundup, apparently causes cancer. There's two other major pesticides that were scheduled for phasing out under the Biden administration that Trump has said, no, you can put those back in the food supply. And one of them causes neurological damage in children. We know this. It's a nerve poison. And that's how it kills insects.
3: In recent months, they approved a drug. And then about 2 months later, they found out that there were side effects to this drug that they approved. And they had to withdraw it from the market.
0: Yeah.
3: And they did something called a black box, which means you should not use this drug.
0: Right.
3: But they allowed, and one of them was for women in menopause.
0: Yeah. It's really unfortunate that we've got a former heroin addict who's a brainworm infected, former sex addict, maybe current, who knows, who is a lawyer and has absolutely no medical training in charge of our entire medical system and healthcare system and health system. It's bizarre. Tony, thank you for the call. We'll be right back. James in Spokane, Washington. Hey, James, what's up?
4: I want to say this one thing first. The really corrosive thing, I think, in our society is hate. If we can just stop even our adversaries, even the people that have done us wrong, stop hating. Because I was raised as a Catholic. I know the New Testament really well. I think that's the only really relevant part of the Bible for everybody.
0: I think it's healthy stuff. I every morning I have a little period of time when I pray for members of my family and people I care about and what's going on and everything. Mm-hmm. And I've been including Trump in my prayers. I think it's healing
4: Thank
0: me.
4: You.
0: I don't know if it's healing him, but
4: absolutely right. We know medically how hate, negative feelings, and inspirations raise your blood pressure.
0: Yep.
4: You tend to frown more. You tend to sneer more. Whereas if you bless things, it's much easier to smile.
0: Yeah.
4: And the other reason for that is, Tom, religiously or not, however you look at it, if you don't believe there's a personified God, then it's the universe. The universe is one thing. It's a bunch of energy fields. None of them are separate in any way, shape, or form. You're a part of it. It's a part of you. You're cursing any of it. You're cursing yourself quite clearly, emphatically, and directly.
0: I agree.
4: If you bless any of it, you're blessing yourself.
0: When I was a little kid, there was a show that came on before the cartoons every Sunday morning that my brother Steve and I used to sit and watch. It was just a little 15-minute kind of inspirational moment, but it started with a picture of a pair of hands lighting a match and then lighting a candle. And there was a song, and the song said, if everyone lit just one little candle, what a bright world this would be. And I'm not going to try and sing it. My singing voice is terrible, particularly with a cold. But that's always been meaningful to me, actually. It kind of became my life motto, is like my job is to light my candle or to light any candles I can to enlighten the world. So, yeah, I'm with you, James.
4: Rather than shade. Yeah. And, Tom, you know, when I talked to you last time, we talked about the middle class and how it's kind of misrepresented in this country.
0: Yeah.
4: And you are, in fact, a member of that. But you're a good man. You're a man of honor. I wouldn't care if you had all the money in the world, because I know you do the right thing with it, the good things with it.
0: Yeah, well, I don't.
4: But the billionaires are lunatics.
0: You know, we're doing okay.
4: Yeah, but in any case, you get my meaning.
0: Yeah, I do, James.
4: The top 1% has 33% of the wealth. I'm sorry, 33% of the wealth. The 9% below that would be between 91 and 99 or whatever, has 36% of the wealth.
0: Right, and the bottom half of America has about 3 or 4%. Yeah. James, I've got to move along. Your points are very well made. Thank you very much. Joe in Chicago. Hey, Joe. My apologies for the delay in getting back to you. What's up?
5: I wanted to mention something that when people say Trump has symptoms of being Alzheimer's, that just seems really incorrect. People with Alzheimer's don't talk nearly as much as he does. He doesn't have a personality change. He's still a bad person that remains a bad person. He's very clear when he's speaking of who the people he doesn't like are.
0: Yeah, I've been saying this for a long time. I think he has age-related cognitive decline, but I think his basic baseline problem is that he's a psychopath and a malignant narcissist.
5: Yes. He's a very demented person, but it's not Alzheimer's.
0: Yeah.
5: Ronald Reagan showed Alzheimer's when he forgot that he campaigned against nuclear treaties and then decided...
0: No, my mom died of Alzheimer's. I know what it's like. I mean, I've seen it up close and personal. That's not what Trump has.
5: I just want to also make a...
0: But I do think he's taking anti-Alzheimer's medication. Now, this is just my guess, but I think that... Because it's given through infusion in the back of the hand.
5: Yeah, he's definitely taking a lot of drugs. But I want to just make an observation about Fetterman, who wrote this op-ed in the Washington Journal justifying his positions on immigration and Israel and the ballroom that he supports. And what he doesn't mention is that none of these things are done through democratic normal processes. They're all done through autocratic abuse of our democracy.
0: Yeah.
5: And he makes no mention of this. And the fact that he is all in on this completely autocracy takeover of democracy is extremely alarming.
0: Yeah, he's in bed with Netanyahu is what's going on.
5: Yeah, of course. So that's all I have for today.
0: And every cycle, the Republicans find one vulnerable Democrat that they can buy off, they can threaten, they can elevate, they can, you know, whatever. It was Kyrsten Sinema and Joe Manchin the last time. Before that, it was Joe Lieberman. Now it's, John Fetterman. It's a tragedy. Joe, thanks for the call. Jim in Ludington. Is that Ludington, Michigan?
6: Ludington, Michigan, Tom. About bonobos, Ape House by Sarah Gruen is a great fiction book. If you like to get a little kidnapped bonobo in with your information.
0: Tell me about it.
6: I've got two other things. You started talking about bonobos, and I just remembered that. But it's where somebody dies that's running a zoo, and then some other scientists steal the bonobos. But you're seeing the bonobo, let's make love, not war behavior quite frequently in the book.
0: Mm-hmm.
6: So I was thinking about these people that are going with Trump, or gone with Trump, to China. We've got Cargill, Boeing, Coca-Cola, those factories that the Russians were bombing in Ukraine. And do you think those officers, those CEOs and company brass will say to the Chinese, hey, can you get those Russians to quit doing that to our companies?
0: I doubt it, because Trump is okay with it. Trump refuses to mention it. So I doubt they're going to do anything to piss off Trump.
6: So I got one more thing, and this is kind of involving trade. My representative over here, John Molinar, has teamed up with Debbie Dingell to put a law together to really put the hammer down on getting Chinese EVs in this country. And it's already almost impossible with the tariffs, the parts, and all that kind of thing. And Actually, I think we have a chance to get rid of Molinar this time with the way Trump's popularity's gone down.
0: Is he a Republican?
6: And now she's given him a chance to put another feather in his hat. Mm-hmm. And with the war that's going on over there, we need to really do some things about getting off fossil fuels.
0: Yeah. Yeah, you think? And which is another example of how Trump has just screwed America by ending literally $1 trillion worth of green energy initiatives. I mean, he just paid a Danish company $1 billion to stop construction on a wind farm off the coast of the off the East Coast that was three quarters done. In the air, I realize you feel like
6: I
0: gotta go. Jim, thank you. Hatsy in my apologies to anybody who might be offended. Hatsy in Chapel Hill, North Carolina. Hey, Hatsy, thanks for listening to WPCF. What's up?
7: Hello, Tom?
0: Mm-hmm. Hi, that's me.
7: You can hear me.
0: Yes.
7: Okay. Yes, this is Hatsy. Yes, I was listening to you. I listen to you all the time. Thank you very much for what you do. There was a gentleman three or four back who was talking about he was an older man and he was gone on a date and he thought that men and women were equal. And the other day, you were talking about working in South America. I want to say it wasn't Bolivia, but
0: no, it was Colombia, anyway, Bogota, Colombia.
7: Colombia.
0: Yeah,
7: right.
0: The story about the Archbishop.
7: Yeah, right. Well, I have a PhD in Romance Languages and Literatures, and one of my focuses was Latin America. And it is amazing to me. I was infuriated by what happened to you and the woman that you were working with, and anything but the Archbishop, the Archpreste, had to say, mm-hmm. in Latin America, religion, the Catholic Church and the governments are joined at the hip,
0: yep.
7: were, still are in many places. There was not much difference between dictatorship. I'm so angry, I can't find my words. there was not much difference between the Catholic Church and a dictatorship.
0: Yeah.
7: And they were equally as bad, and they did horrible things to the indigenous people and to women. And it all goes back to the fathers, quote unquote, of the early Roman Catholic Church in various parts of the world. Specifically, a book called El Corbacho. It was an Italian version and a Spanish version that basically said women were soulless and had no use except to have children, which brings us to this century, this date, the 2025 plan that women who are postmenopausal and have no children, the only thing they can do is take care of their grandchildren.
0: Right.
7: And if they don't have any grandchildren, then they shouldn't have Social Security. I mean, okay. So let me breathe. There are two books that every person on this planet should read. One is called The Natural Superiority of Women by Ashley Montague. Okay. And he is not saying women are better than men. He said we should work together as cogs in two wheels.
0: I'm familiar
7: with it. The other one, have you read that one?
0: I've not read it, but I'm familiar with it.
7: It's excellent, and it explains how we are supposed to work together. The other one is When God Was a Woman by Merlin Stone, who traces what happened. That one is an excellent. They're both excellent works.
0: Yeah.
7: And they maybe, just maybe, it would inform some men and not
0: all
7: men.
0: I'm with you. Hatsy, thank you very much. The flip side of the story, the Archbishop, by the way, Louise and I were invited to Rome to meet the Pope, John Paul II, and she was not supposed to meet him. But she came in and she was all covered in black, and he said, and he shook her hand and everything. I mean, John Paul II was kind of a cool guy. Thank you so much for being with us today. We'll be back tomorrow, same time, same place. In the meantime, don't forget, democracy is not a spectator sport. It requires all of us. So get out there, get active, tag, you're it. Now stay safe and avoid this cold.
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0: 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Yeah, the actual record. 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

It's me again, Margaret. 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

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Yeah, the actual record. 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

And welcome to the Fresh Tune Show. My name is Dave Paltz. And the title of today's show is called Plant Your Deeds with Love. Originally, the idea for the title came out of a song that I wrote called Plant Your Seeds with Love. And I got a chance to use that in a children's film that we worked on at the Animator Studio. And I played a little bit of it in the intro of today's show. I think I've already done a show called Plant Your Seeds with Love a few years back in the springtime when it was planting season. But I thought, well, I don't want to repeat myself with the same title. And I thought, you know what I'm really talking about is the things that we do every day in our lives and to plant those things with love. And that's where the title for today's show came from, Plant Your Deeds with Love.

So while we're out there planting our seeds, we could well be meditating about the seeds and deeds that we plant every day in our lives, and maybe that contemplation will increase our chances of doing so. When we're planting those seeds and we realize that kind of that hard shell that's around that embryo, that seed that wants to come out, we know it takes a process and a lot of variety things going on in that soil. And it's kind of in our lives that there's a lot of things going on. We've got to grasp those things that we can to help us grow and crack the seed and develop and become the person that we want to be. This is a new song of mine called Crack the Seed.

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Crack the seed and you will grow. Nurture your love.

Well, as we're rolling along here with songs about seeds and planting them and getting out there in the garden and doing our best to bring about some good harvest, it's kind of like our lives. We're out there planting our deeds and hoping for a good harvest or good things to come. This next song is called Seeds Set Free.

Well, as we're sharing all these gardening songs and seed songs, I'd certainly be amiss if I didn't include this song. It's a song by David Mallett, and it's called Garden Song.

And what is one of the most important things when we're trying to keep a healthy garden is to keep it well watered. And that's the name of the next song. Hopefully it'll encourage us to keep our seeds watered, those seeds of hope that keep us going. We need to find sources that can keep our hopes watered so we can grow and maybe hand on some of that energy and that vitality to other folks that are looking for some way to keep their hope alive, well watered.

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If you're free on Sunday, May 31st, please join us for a Rochester Free Radio fundraiser at Buncey's Neighborhood Food and Drink. We'll be featuring an emerging artist showcase of many talented musicians from the greater Rochester area. Buncey's is located at 2235 Empire Boulevard. We'll be there from 1 to 6. Hope to see you there. Well, I try to keep my garden well watered. And one of the ways that I do that is I have a place in my home that I go to. It's a retreat. It's up in the attic and hot in the summer, cold in the winter. But I have a desk up there and I write my poetry and I disappear into some other world. Been a great way to rejuvenate a lot of energy and to put that into the seeds that I want to plant. The song is called There's a Garden Where I Go.

Well, over the years, I've been lucky enough to work with a lot of kids in the city school system in Rochester, New York. For many years at Animate a Studio, we did after-school programs teaching kids animation, and on many occasions, they got a chance to go to the theater and see their animations on the big screen. I do have real cleaned-up versions of this next song called We'll Grow with Love, but I like to share as much as I can the kids singing along with my songs. So here we go with We'll Grow with Love.

to glide. Well, with all our seed planting and our deed planting, maybe we'll have some really bountiful harvest at the end of our existence here. The song is called Vines of Bounty.

Well, it's time to wrap up our show today called Plant Your Deeds with Love. And I'm going to finish up with a song called We're Growing.

That's it for the Fresh Tune Show this week. I hope you enjoyed the show. I hope you go out there and you plant your seeds and you plant your deeds just the way you want to contribute to this world that we live in. I hope you have a great week. Have fun planting. So long now. Bye.

0: 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I'm Mike DiGiorgio, a man of a certain age. 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

Welcome to a new year of the Fresh Tunes Radio Show. My name is Dave Holtz, and the theme of today's show to start the year off is called Songs in Search of Well-Being. Probably the vast majority of my songs have to do with this seeking out this sense of well-being, and I'd like to share some of those songs with you today. I'm going to start with a really new song just in the last week or so called Come On Home to Me. And some folks may see this as a kind of a romantic song, kind of calling back somebody that's left. But in my mind, it's calling myself back to this center of who I want to be and what I want to be about. This song is called Come On Home to Me.

Well, the next song in today's show, I'm going to play a song that has a totally different mood to it. It's a song that I think I tapped into something with the feelings I was having about my mother dying from COVID. I wasn't that conscious of it when I was writing because I was just trying to stay in tune with what I was feeling. But afterwards, I thought, I hope this might help other folks that are feeling similarly. The song is called The Reason Why. A lot of times we just ask ourselves, why did this have to happen? In the end, the answer might be we might never know the reason why that had to happen. What might help us to move forward is relating with the love that we had with that person. And maybe that'll give us a reason why to keep trying and maybe help others. This song is called The Reason Why.

Well, it's quite a moving song for me, and I did a music video that's up on YouTube with that title, The Reason Why. Now I'm going to play a bouncy song, and the title fits right in with our theme of today of songs in search of well-being. 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

And that song was called Find the Source of Your Well-Being. Throughout my life, at different times when I've gone astray from who I want to be, and maybe I've been drawn to things that were kind of taking me away from who I wanted to be, I'd hear a voice, not literally, but maybe a hum or something to direct me to come back. And this song is called Please Be, and it's a voice calling out, saying, please be the one you want to be.

This is the Fresh Tune Show, and the theme of today's show is songs in search of well-being. I guess what I'm referring to when I speak of well-being is finding a way to live a good and happy life, and that's the title of the next song, The Good and Happy Life.

As we're seeking out that good and happy life, sometimes life is a real roller coaster and we're just up and flying high with things in our life and the people that we love. And sometimes that roller coaster can take such a big dip that we just might feel like collapsing, and pretty scary sometimes. Sometimes we wonder if we're going to come out of a depression or come out of some distress that we're feeling. This next fresh tune that I'm going to play for you is called Ground to Stand On, and it encourages us to remember that the love that we're standing on is really a ground that'll stay stable in all these ups and downs in our life. I wrote this song at a point where I was really in a down point. I had been in some pretty high places before that, and things came crashing down, and I wrote this song, Ground to Stand On.

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Well, to wrap up today's show with the theme of songs in search of well-being, I'm going to play this last song that's a very encouraging song for me, that sometimes, even though it seems like it's a distance away, the sense of well-being and being able to maintain it, as long as we keep the goal in view, that'll feed our motivation and keep our love alive. 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

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I hope you all keep searching and looking for that sense of well-being and singing your songs and painting your paintings and having a grand old time. Have a great week. So long now.

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1: I'm Dr. Anthony Lizowitz, and this is Climate Connections. In Pakistan, a group of midwives is helping provide medical care to expectant parents and babies on the front lines of climate change. Several times in recent years, extreme rain and melting glaciers have caused widespread flooding in Pakistan. In 2022, flooding was so severe during the monsoon season that a third of the country was underwater. For people needing prenatal care or a safe place to give birth, the ordeal was frightening.
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5: 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at UMass Amherst and a visiting professor at the New School University, has authored numerous books on the subject of social economics, including Rethinking Marxism, Understanding Capitalism, and 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
6: Welcome, friends, to another edition of Economic Update, a weekly program devoted to the economic dimensions of our lives and those of our children. I'm your host, Richard Wolff. Today's program, we'll be talking about union struggles in the city of Los Angeles, talking about how capitalism versus socialism deals with the artificial intelligence challenge to our economic situation. And finally, what Mayor Mamdani in New York City might think about doing when, as has now happened, he is threatened by billionaires that they will leave New York if he dares tax them even a small portion of what they ought to be paying. So let's begin. As I often do, I want to talk to you about a labor struggle because it is part of the change this country needs and because there are really important new militant trade union actions spreading across the United States. A recent one involved the public school teachers and staff of the Los Angeles Unified School District. Things had gotten so bad between the managers and the army of teachers, and it's a real army. If my numbers are correct, the Los Angeles Unified School District cares for teachers, provide meals for, and so on, 400,000 students per day. And the three unions that represent 85% of all those workers means 85% of 83,300 workers. So we're talking about an enormous operation. If my numbers are correct and my research is good, then Los Angeles is the second largest school district, school system in the United States. And therefore, what happens there is a very important part of the story of education in the United States. Well, they were going to go on strike. The date was set, April 14th of this year. But just at the last moment, they reached a tentative agreement. Here's the three unions. The United Teachers of Los Angeles, that's one. Local 99 of the Service Employees International Union, that's two. And the Associated Administrators of Los Angeles, that's three. And they work together. Let me underscore that. They work together. Just like workers become more powerful if they're in a union, unions become more powerful if they work together. It's the same logic and the same improved power at the bargaining table. So here are some of the highlights that they were able to achieve. A 24% wage increase. That alone is an extraordinary achievement. Expanded work hours for members, allowing them to qualify for health benefits. Very important, as all teachers or school workers will tell you. And it also canceled layoffs for roughly 245 information technology technicians working in and for the school system. Annual salaries of a special group of them, 13.86% increase. Annual salaries. I could go on. It's a remarkable settlement. Major improvements. Administrators also won gains that are important for them. An 8-hour workday, a 40-hour work week, flex time with notice, a 13% wage increase. Many gains that other workers need, but many other workers who lack either unions or unions that work together with others will not be able to match. And therein lies a lesson you can all draw. The second update I want to turn to has to do with artificial intelligence. And I want to show you how capitalism versus socialism handles artificial intelligence differently. I want you to see that what a new technology does depends much less on the technology itself and much more on the system that installs it. So now very quickly an example. Imagine a piece of equipment, in this case artificial intelligence, that makes all the workers in a factory, office, or store, or a portion of them, it doesn't matter, twice as productive as they used to be. Okay? Let's take for an example an enterprise has 100 workers. What does the capitalist who owns and operates this enterprise, whether that's an individual or a partnership or a corporation with a board of directors, what do they do? And I'll tell you. They buy the equipment, and they fire half the workers. You all know this. That's why there's the alarm. AI is bringing a wave of unemployment. What that's really saying, translated, is AI brought in by capitalists will produce a 50% unemployment, half the worker. 50 workers will be fired. Why? Because the other 50 with AI can do as much as 100 used to be required to do. The capitalist is very happy. He produces just as much output before now with 50 workers that he did before with 100. He sells all of that. Let's assume he sells it at the same price he always did. He makes the same revenue he always did. And in that revenue is the money to replace the tools and equipment that were used up, plus the money to pay half the workers. He doesn't have a payroll of 100 people, only 50 now. And the profit that he gets, as he always did. But now the profit is larger, and you all know why. Because half of what he used to have to pay to the workers, he doesn't have to pay them anymore. He fired them. So he keeps that part of the revenue that he used to use to pay 50 workers for himself. So his regular profit is boosted by what he gets out of installing AI. That's how it works. Now, who wins in this game? The capitalist. Of course he wins. The workers who keep their job, they don't lose much, but they don't gain anything either. They're still working 8 hours a day, doing and getting the same wage, et cetera, et cetera. But for the other half of the workers, the ones who got fired, this is a disaster. And for the local community where those workers who got fired used to go to bowling or to the bar or to the grocery store, they don't have the money because they lost their job. So that's going to hurt the community. How would socialists do this? Let's assume a company owned and operated by the workers themselves. What would they do? Would they turn away from AI? Not at all. They would be eager to install AI, but they would do it in a different way. They would say to all the workers at the workplace, "We have wonderful news. We're buying AI, and we're going to cut your workday in half." That's right. You're going to come, and 4 hours later, you're done. Not 8 hours later, 4 hours later. Why? Because with all of you working 4 hours, half a day, with AI, we can produce as much because you're all doubly productive as we did before. So the benefit in a socialist arrangement will be a technology that liberates half the work time of the working class. It's good for the workers, and they're the majority. It's wonderful for them. AI is a boon, not a threat. It's a threat because of the capitalists. And here's the sad reality. Capitalists will install new technology to make more money. And at the same time, they'll fire the workers who allow them to make more money. I just showed you how that works. In other words, the way capitalists do it widens the inequality in a society. It makes a capitalist, already the richer folks in our community, even richer. And it savagely attacks the working class by firing half of them, making them poorer. Rich get richer, poor get poorer. Not a mystery, not a biblical foretelling, but a feature of capitalism, which is why we have Elon Musk and all of them on one side and the millions on the other. The problem is not AI. The problem is a capitalist system that controls how AI is utilized and installed. The last update I have time for is the threat by Kenneth Griffin, head of Citadel, a hedge fund, to leave New York or to not build his headquarters in New York if Mr. Mamdani, the new mayor of New York City, goes through with his program to tax people who have a second apartment they don't live in New York City. And if they are the rich, who are those people? Mr. Griffin threatens, and many of you seem to think that the capitalists, the rich, can threaten not to pay taxes, get away with it, because everybody has to be afraid they might leave. That's a way of thinking that doesn't understand the tools that a mayor who was determined to do this, as Mamdani seems to be, and even Governor Hochul is in agreement with it, want to do a small tax on people who get away with not paying their fair share. Well, let me all urge all of you to remember, a mayor has power. Any company that threatens to leave New York City should be, my advice, told by the mayor, if you do that, we will use every legal tool at our disposal to tell the people of the United States, not just the people of New York, that you did that. And they might want to think about the fact that you did that, that you're not a good citizen, that you don't pay your fair share of taxes, that you will not help the city solve its fiscal problems, even though you're already a billionaire and among the richest people on the planet, as Kenneth Griffin is. The mayor of New York could convince many people around the country not to put their money with Citadel, not to be part of the Citadel portfolio of companies like Avis Rent-A-Car and so on. These are important weapons that can be used. You don't fold up your cards and quit because a billionaire threatens to hurt you. If that's the way they're going to react to paying their fair share of taxes, well, then the gloves are off, but they're off on everybody. And those companies are vulnerable, too, if a mayor and the people who support him understand it. Stay with me. We've come to the end of the first half of today's show. We will be interviewing Dr. Harriet Fraud in the second half, and I think you'll find her analysis of the turning away from having children around the world very worthwhile. Stay with us. We'll be right back. Welcome back, friends, to the second half of Economic Update. It is my pleasure and my honor to bring back Dr. Harriet Fraud, who has been before our cameras and here in the studio with us many times. You know her. You have written to us about her. And we're bringing her back to talk about a remarkable phenomena. She calls it, as others do, a birth strike, a decision by couples around the world not to have children. And it's remarkable. It is a fundamental demographic shift, and it's something we want to explore. Dr. Harriet Fraud is a mental health counselor and hypnotherapist in private practice in New York City. She has been in practice for 50 years, and she has been a left activist for far longer. Her current podcast, Capitalism Hits Home, is available on YouTube and through Democracy at Work. She speaks and writes on the mutual shaping of personal life with politics and economics. So first of all, Harriet, thank you very much for joining us.
7: Glad to be here.
6: Okay, tell us, let's start right off the bat. What is this quote-unquote birth strike that you say is happening in the U.S. and globally, and how long has it been going on?
7: This has been going on for quite a while, and it began in the late 70s, I suppose, but it's getting more and more acute. And it's in every nation in the world except South Saharan Africa. And I'm most informed about the American experience, which is quite serious, although not as serious as places like Korea, which can't reproduce its population. You know, it can reproduce only a tiny fraction of its population. But it's been going on for a while.
6: Can you help us, if you will, situate this birth strike? In other words, why is this happening? What is going on, presumably, if it is happening in so many different parts of the world at different levels of economic, political, cultural development, then it must be something very profound and not associated particularly with the peculiarities of one place or another. So what is it about modern society and presumably about the institutions of marriage and family out of which children usually emerge?
7: Well, what it is really, and I particularly have studied it in the United States, although it is a worldwide phenomenon, except for South Saharan Africa, it has to do with the necessity of two incomes in a marriage to get by. And that has to do really in the United States with the outsourcing of mainly unionized, well-paid male jobs in manufacturing to countries that are much lower salaried, like India, China, Bangladesh, Pakistan, so that people in manufacturing capitalist owners who had to pay $30 an hour to American unionized workers can get away with paying China's salaries were the highest at $5 an hour. It's a big difference. And so the profits could be accumulated, because accumulating is the whole idea with capitalism. As Karl Marx said, accumulate, accumulate, accumulate. That is Moses and your prophets. And so with salaries lowered, in the United States, the family wage for men was over. And that was pretty universal. And so that both members of a marriage had to work outside the home in order to get by at a standard of living that was lower than they had when they had one well-paid male income. And in the United States, that was not fought by the AFL-CIO. It was fought by the Nordic countries, which have much less of a bleeding of population for several reasons. And in France, where they have excellent public childcare. But in the United States, it's terribly acute. In the United States and Japan, which had none of those things, no help for pregnant women and no maternity and paternity leaves and a big cut in income if one had a child. And that's what you have in the United States. You have a real problem. When a worker has a child in the United States, if it's a female worker, she will get penalized. It will be assumed, and unfortunately correctly, that if the child has a problem, it'll be the woman who stays home to take care of that child. And so women have a motherhood penalty, whereas women on average get 82% of male salaries. Women who are mothers get around 60%. Of male salaries. And so it's a mere penalty.
6: So your argument is in part that the economic changes of the last, let's say, 30 years or more have made the decision in a way for young people not to have children. They don't have the time, the energy, the money left over, given their job, work, and income responsibilities, to do it. But I'm assuming, knowing you and your argument, that there are other reasons in addition, not instead of, but in addition to the economics, that are making this happen.
7: Yes, there are. One is the women's movement, which emerged in the late 60s, which mitigated against the idea that women should serve men. Now, that mitigation of the message that women are inferior in order to serve men, that that's their destiny, or women should have children because that's their only fulfilling destiny, that's the point articulated by Vance, America's vice president, that women who don't have children are dried up cat ladies, that put down really wasn't sufficient, because married couples found that they couldn't survive without childcare, without generous paternity and maternity leaves that countries that don't have such a bleeding of population have, like Norway, Denmark, Sweden, Finland. They have much less of a birth strike for several reasons. One is because they have extensive maternity and paternity leaves. The second is that they have universal childcare paid for by the government. In the United States, for example, infant daycare costs on average $21,000 a year. Most Americans don't have $21,000 that they can take off the top for daycare. And if you have two children, okay, that's $42,000 a year. The only people who keep having as many children as they used to is the top 1%. And of course, that's understandable because they can hire nannies and maids and cooks and all the kind of personnel that take care of the household. So that Sheryl Sandberg, in her book Lean In, says, and Sheryl Sandberg was a vice president of Facebook and got a huge salary. And she says, of course, women, you can have it all. You can have children, you can be married, you can have it all. And she didn't mention that while she had it all, she had 9 servants. And of course, that helps and is rare.
6: Let me turn to the other side. Instead of asking you more about what causes this phenomena, what do you think are some of its effects? I mean, how would you help us begin to think about the next years of American history when we are not reproducing our population? We are having a birth strike, especially when you put that together with deporting immigrants on a mass scale. What is coming down the pike as a result of this?
7: Well, as a result of this, you're going to have a real problem, because as America loses its imperial dominance, you have a real problem because salaries are lowered, because the rich want to keep it up with their wealth and transfer the suffering down, which they are doing. And the discrepancy between the wealthy and the poor is growing all the time. So the mass, the 70, what is it, 77% of people are employees, 3% are employers. And so that 77% is thinking, oh my God, I can't afford a child. That's too much. Plus, women now have to work outside the home and make a living, and then don't want to come home and have a second shift of housework and childcare, are leaving marriages. 70% of marriages now end in the United States end in separation or divorce, because 50% of first marriages, 63% of second marriages, and 73% of third marriages end in legal separation or divorce. Legal separation cost or divorce costs on average $10,000. So you have at least 10 to 15% of couples who don't have the 10 grand and just make mutual agreements and separate. And so that there's people aren't staying married anymore either, because it's too, you can't, because men, to assuage their injury as men that they can't support their families, are asking for more dominance at home and more housework and childcare from their wives, who are saying, are you kidding? I'm not doing a second shift. And most divorces are now initiated by women. That old saw of women dragging men to the altar, blue collar men can't get anybody to marry them because they can't support help in the household and for children. So that the whole scene changed. And when capitalists just went for more money, the effects on the family and on children's lives and on women's lives were not considered. Just more money was the consideration, because that's what is expected of them. More for me.
6: I want to thank you for joining us. This is a very, very important topic. I have the feeling we'll be bringing you back before long to take us through the next steps of how this is evolving. I hope you all found this as interesting as I did, and in any case, I look forward to speaking with you again next week.
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0: Hello, everybody out there in Radio Land. Man, if it wasn't about 30 degrees above the average temperature than it's supposed to be, I don't know what to tell you. Boy, is it hot. We went from Rochester being nice and cold to all of the sudden, it is as hot as anybody could know. It right now is about 86 degrees outside. I don't even know how that is a thing, because that is like a unreasonable weather temperature, you know, especially in upstate New York in the middle of spring. Not that we even really barely had a spring to even speak of, which is its whole own issue. But here we are with the weather that we've got, and we're going to make the best out of it, I guess. I'm going to stay myself inside as much as I possibly can because,
1: it's been pushing that in the state of
0: there's too much heat.

outside. I'm just not ready for it. I'm not trying to do it. As I was coming in, I heard a lady talking to her friend, and she was like, yeah, I don't know if I'm ready to turn my air conditioner on at my house yet. She was like, but I didn't sleep very good last night. And today is way hotter. It was probably about 20 degrees hotter than it was yesterday. I think it was up to 93 earlier. I don't know the exact temperature it is right now. Let's go check that out. Oh, it's 93 still. Mm-hmm. So they got us out here cooking like a smoked turkey on the middle of Thanksgiving dinner. Sheesh. If it was any hotter, I mean, we'd be on the broil setting. But yeah. I wonder if they're doing anything to this weather, because they're talking about there's all these miraculous weather formations and patterns happening across the country and stuff like that. And it really makes you start to ask yourself a question, like, how much of this is being done to us versus how much is it the environment, and how much is it what people have done to the environment that is causing these type of problems? You know, we always like to talk about things like global warming and stuff like that, but we never actually talk about the issues from environmental problems, you know? Like, we've got in New York State where they've cut down a ton of trees all along the Genesee River, which is one of the longest rivers that we have in the country, more or less in the state. But it's crazy. And this was our governor's doing, Kathy Hochul, you know, because she cares about the environment and climate change so much that she's open to clear-cutting stuff straight off the side of the shoreline. Excuse me, I gotta blow my nose. One of the issues with this type of mentality is aggressively shown when you see these same people complain about stuff with climate change and stuff like that. But you're doing stuff that's destroying the ecology in all of these areas, and you're talking about climate change, you know? Like, that's kind of crazy. That's like you setting a fire and then being like, oh my goodness, the trees are on fire. Well, why'd you set the fire to begin with, you know? Like, duh. And this is something that's always been kind of a serious issue for me, because it's worse than hypocrisy, really, is what I see. I see people that completely do not have the best interests of our citizens at heart and are willing to do anything that they can to just get a dollar. And they're supposed to be, excuse me, the microphone's a little dinky. Hold on, let me move it like this. And they're supposed to be our elected officials that are supposed to be representing us. Is us wanting to clear cut forests and tear everything down along the shoreline? Do you even call it a shoreline? I guess you call it a shoreline if it's on a river. Yeah. On the shoreline of the river and all of this other nonsense. You know why she said that she was going to cut those trees down? She said that she was cutting the trees down because it was good for tourism. I said, what a wicked, vile individual. You know, like, that's just, like, something's wrong with you. The part of your brain that's supposed to work right just is not working right. Or you're just specifically out and out lying to us as the citizens. And that's its whole own problem, which I don't think enough people talk about when we look at what's going on with a lot of what's happening in the government, especially our local governments. You know, not a lot of people actually talk about what's happening with our local governments and asking themselves, are the local governments that are supposed to be the closest to the citizens, that are supposed to be representing us, actually representing us? And I believe that if many of us looked at where we live, a lot of people would say no, they don't. Maybe you're fortunate and you live in a great area in which your government actually cares about you in your locality.
you know. But here, deep behind enemy lines, in New York State, in a deep blue state that has supermajority Democrats for the state assembly and a majority of the Senate, as well as the governorship. They've got the highest levels of government in the state that control the budget, the I guess you would say it, the laws and legislation and everything for the state, right? So when you see them destroying stuff for the environment and they're out there talking about, oh, we've got to stop climate change, but they're destroying the environment, you have to take pause and ask yourself, oh, well, wait, this doesn't really align with what you've been telling us. But the problem is people don't take stock and actually look at that and see what's going on. Is it an issue? Is it not an issue? You know, I honestly get concerned because I don't think that a lot of people actually care. You know, and I hate to say it like that, but it shows in their willingness to engage with elected officials, but also their willingness to actually stand on business, right? There are so many issues right now that people say that they care about that we don't even see them working to address themselves. And that's always been a big issue for me, because it's the hypocrisy right in that that continues to go unaddressed. And it's bothersome, right? And this goes to how the government is supposed to function and how they're supposed to actually serve the people. But they're not. They're not. Why are they not if that's their job? Well, they're not doing it because there's no accountability. There's absolutely no accountability. And we're going to talk a little bit about different things in relation to accountability today on the show as we really start to get into it. And one of the big issues is a lack of accountability for elected officials, but also a lack of accountability for, what would you call it, criminals, right? Criminals. And this is a serious, serious issue. But, you know, if we started addressing accountability, that might be, well, too much like right. Too much like right. And I think that we're going to talk more about accountability with stuff coming up like what happened yesterday in Austin, Texas. But we'll get into that in a couple minutes here. The first thing I want to give you is a weather report. It is too daggone hot. And anybody that's out here talking about cutting down these trees, I want to fight them right now, okay? Because trees are the best thing that we got in nature to help cool us off other than water itself. And these people out here cutting down all these trees, making us hotter, making the city hotter, making our areas hotter. And you want to know the scariest part about all that nonsense? These people over here, they scream up and down, jumping on their seats and stuff, talking about, oh, they care, climate change, air, all of this, right? So how am I possibly supposed to believe you that you care about any of those things when I'm sitting here watching you cut down trees that are five times older than me, you know? Like, you're killing these trees that are out here providing us not only carbon sinks, right? Because that's what they do. They absorb carbon. But also, they're out here creating shade, right? Which cools us down. Because perish the thought that we actually want to be cool, right? I guess that's not a big thing. Nobody wants that. I don't know who's out here, you know. It's very upsetting, you know. That's it. I'm going to put it real nicely like that. Because that's what's going on. Well, thank you everybody for tuning in today. You're tuned into The Divide with Marcus C. Williams. We are here in your ear having the conversations that you need to hear. We are on WRFZ 106.3 FM
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Hit that like button, hit the share button. It don't cost you nothing to like and share. Every like, every share helps get the message out there and helps kick the algorithm to show it to more people. So definitely take 2 seconds and do that. And you can drop an American flag or just a hey and a hi in the comments. And we'll do our best to pop your comments up on screen if you want to join in and be part of the conversation. Let's start off with the regular stateside news. We just saw that yesterday on a beautiful Sunday, we had a rededication of our nation, the United States of America, to God, right? Because we are one nation under God. And that's something that is very important to remember. But when we talk about God, you got to ask, which God? The country was rededicated to God, which God? This is a very important conversation to have. You know, I was talking to somebody the other day, and they were like, well, yeah, I pray to God or whatever the case is, da-da-da-da-da-da-da. I was like, oh, okay. Which God? You know, and these days it's very important that you ask that question. Is it the one true living God, the triune God? God the Father, the Son, and the Holy Spirit? Are you praying to the right God? Do you believe in the divinity of Jesus Christ? These are the questions that we need to be asking people. Because at the rededication, I saw all of these people that were talking about, oh yeah, we're here, whatever the case is, that don't believe in the divinity of Jesus Christ. And he who forsakes the Father, forsakes the Son, forsakes the Father, right? So if you don't believe in the divinity of Jesus, clearly you're not praying to the same God that we are. And that's a serious issue. So when we're out here, we're talking about rededicating our nation, this, that, and the third, and we've got people up on stage that don't believe in the divinity of Jesus Christ, and they don't accept Jesus Christ as their Lord and Savior, we have a problem. We have a problem. And I'm not going to sit here and be like, oh, well, you know, everything is everything with everybody that has their own beliefs and all of this and all of that. I could really care less about, and that's not true. I could care more about all of their various beliefs because I don't care and I'm not going to. And if you read the Bible, it's very explicit on to why we should not really have much fellowship with people that believe differently with us. It says, do not be unequally yoked. It's not just talking about marriage, it's talking about business relationships and other things like that as well. But far too often, we just are like, oh, ho-hum, they say they pray to God, okay, it's okay. And one of the people that is the worst criminal in relation to that is Vivek Ramaswamy, right? So for the last couple of years, he's been running around talking about God, God, God, God, God, and this guy doesn't even believe in God. You understand what I'm saying? He's a Hindu. He believes in a billion different gods, you know? So how are you going to be in all of these Christians' faces and talk about, oh, well, I believe in God and God this and God that. You're playing in Christians' faces. Stop playing in Christians' faces. Drink water, stay hydrated, y'all. Stop playing in Christians' faces. And this is a serious, serious issue. Because what we have is we have a number of individuals that are out there that are running amok right now that'll say anything that they want to or that they feel that they need to that will allow them to get in with Christians or have Christians look less down upon what they're on about because they try to talk about God. When the next time you talk to somebody and they say something about God, which God? Ask them. And it reminded me of that movie Civil War. I never watched the movie Civil War, you know. But when I saw some of the clips of it, part of it was like, hey, we're American, we're American. And the guys were like, well, what type of American are you? And that's how I feel when somebody talks about God. Well, what God? What type of God are you talking about? Which one? We even have that now where we've got these crazy people talking about, oh, well, softy, softy, foofy, foofy, love everybody, love, love, love, love, love, all of this. And they twist and they contort what God the Father is about and what Jesus Christ is about. And they know nothing of the Holy Spirit
and we're supposed to just go along with it? Like, that's a problem. That's a serious issue. And we've got a whole stage where we're talking about rededicating America to God. What God, bro? Tell me. Explain it to me. Because these people worship that God. These people worship this God. It's not the triune God. And if you're not giving reverence to the triune God, then you are a heretic. Like, at best, you're a heretic. At worst, you're a complete non-believer. You know, like, these are serious, serious issues. Somebody says they got 33 million gods. He's talking about the Hindus because it's talking about Vivek Ramaswamy. But they're like, yeah, what God, right? See, and this is why when we speak, we need to stand as Americans and be proud and speak about King, the one and only true King of the world, Jesus Christ, our Lord and Savior. This is why they push all this no kings, no kings nonsense, because it's not about no kings. We don't have a king. You know, and they'll say, oh, well, it's Trump. It's not about Trump. That's not what the movement is about. It's anti-Christian. It's anti-God. It's anti-Jesus Christ. And we need to have that serious conversation because that's what's going on right now. That's what's being perpetrated right now. And we can see it by everything that they do. Hit the like button. Hit the share button. It don't cost you nothing. And hit subscribe and follow. Help us get this message out there. It helps the algorithm. Now, as we have this conversation, we got all these people playing in Christians' faces, right? Oh, we have the same God. No, we don't. No, we don't. Muslims don't have the same God. Jews don't have the same God. Because most of these people that they call themselves Jews, one, are secular. That's an important thing to note, okay? They identify as ethnically Jewish, but are not necessarily practicing. Okay, two, you've got the other ones that are like rabbinical Judaism and stuff like that. That's not true Judaism. It's not. They're like the Pharisees, if not worse, okay? And if you're not familiar with the Pharisees, you really need to go dig into that, okay? So these are the serious issues that we have right now. Then you've got the Muslims, oh, we believe in Jesus. No, you don't. No, you don't. Stop playing in my face, okay? You do not believe in the divinity of Jesus Christ, and therefore, if you do not believe in the divinity of Jesus Christ, we do not have the same God. Stop playing in my face. Stop it. And this is what people don't want to have those conversations. They're like, oh, they're like, oh, well, you know, we're all Abrahamic religions. Yeah, you're corruptions of the religion. You're corruptions of the religion. And we need to have that serious conversation. They're not any better than the Mormons are. Okay? Adding extra books and extra writings and stuff to the Bible and to Scripture and changing all these ridiculous traditions that are not mentioned in Scripture and stuff like that, which the Bible itself talks about that. That's what the whole thing with the Pharisees and stuff like that. This is a serious issue. And we need to be having this conversation. What God are you rededicating our country to? Is it the devil? You understand what I'm saying? Because I can have one thought of the God that we're rededicating the country to, and they can have a whole nother purpose. In the meantime, they're selling us a false bill of goods. Okay? And the Muslims, they say, oh, well, he was a prophet, but he wasn't God. Well, miss me with that. We don't have any need for fellowship. You understand what I'm saying? Don't tell me that your God is the same God as mine. A demon came to your leader, and he told your leader to all this corruption of religion. It's the same thing that happened with the same story as, what's his name? Joseph Smith? Okay? Or is it John Smith? Joseph Smith. The guy from the Mormons, right? Like, what are we doing? Drink water, stay hydrated. So what are we doing? It gets really sick and tiring that we see in our country Christians under attack continuously. Nobody stands up for Christians. Nobody speaks up for Christians. But all of a sudden, when they try to evolve some religion in it or they try to need some assistance from us, they're like, oh, well, God loves. Shut up. You want to know about our God? Adonai is a man of war. Okay? You don't know our God.
You have no clue about our God to sit here and tell us about our scripture and our gospel. How dare they? And they'll try this and they'll pull this flim-flam on you right now. That's why you got all these fake Christians and lukewarm Christians out here that promote abortion and promote alphabetism. And it's not about them believing it or whatever the case is. It's about them promoting it. Let's be very clear. There is a difference between believing and promoting. Okay, believing it is its whole own issue, but the biggest problem is them promoting it, and then them promoting it from the pulpit. You got these crazy people out here talking about they Christians with all of these alphabetism stuff at their church, with all of this secularistic, Marxist nonsense at their church. What does that have to do with Jesus Christ? What does that have to do with God the Father sending his only begotten Son, divinity in the flesh, to us, sacrificing himself for us, conquering death, and rising again to overcome death and sin because we just couldn't get right as humanity? What does any of that alphabetism have to do with anything? None of it has anything to do with anything. What does any of that Marxism have to do with any of it? Nothing. Marxism is an anti-Christian heresy, and it's its own religion, really. Marxism, socialism, and all of those other things in and surrounding that, they don't believe in any gods. They believe that the only god is government. You know, I was having this conversation with somebody earlier, and they were like, oh, well, you know, if there's God, well, why does he allow all of this suffering and stuff in the world? There is no God. Da, da, da, da. I said, it's okay that you believe that. I said, because you got more faith that there is no God and all of creation happened from nowhere than I do. You know, like, that's crazy. That's crazy. And that reasoning is extremely flawed, right? This shows that people don't know scripture. And it's a daggone sad thing. It's a sad thing. And what we have right now is when people see, okay, well, we have a strong belief in Jesus Christ and his teachings. If you are a true Christian, I'm gonna need you to get into the book. I'm gonna need you to start reading the Bible, because you got all of these crazy demonic worshiping people, okay, Satanists and Marxists and other non-believers and all other type of people trying to tell you about your religion and what scripture says, and they don't know a lick about nothing. They don't know a lick about nothing. And we need to actually make sure that if we are to have revival in this nation and restore our nation, it must be under the unity of the triune God, the Father, the Son, and the Holy Spirit. That is all. There is nothing else. All else is a corruption or demonic. That's it. It's very much so that simple. And we have been blessed by God as a nation. We really have. That's why America is exceptional compared to all the other countries in the world. People literally die to get to this country. I have some people I know that are from Venezuela that escaped Venezuela when the stuff was going on over there real, real bad. And, you know, and you listen to their testimony and they're like, yeah, they kidnapped our daughter when we were on the path up here, and they threw one of our other kids from the train and this, that, and the third and all types of crazy stuff. And there was dead bodies in the water and this, that, and the third, da, da, da, da, da, da, da. And still, people brave all of that to try to get to America. That's why America is so great. Because we are truly the land of opportunity for all. But if we're going to be the land of opportunity for all, we cannot water down our society or our historic culture. When we do that, then we lose who we are, and our nation ceases to be that promise of better for everyone. And that's what's important to note. Real quick, hit the like button, hit the share button. It don't cost you nothing. We are here in your ear having a conversation you need to hear. 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
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Also, to let you know, the station is having a fundraiser. So that's going to be on May 31st. It's going to be noon to 6, and it'll be at Buncey's Neighborhood Food and Drink at 2235 Empire Boulevard. 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If you want to support the show itself, right here on either side, right there of the screen, or down below, depending on whether you're vertical or horizontal. Okay. Yes, I know I just did the hands the different ways for the different words, but you know what I mean. Okay, and this is a very serious conversation that we were just having, so thank you if you're just tuning in. We were talking about how a lot of people claim to believe in God, but they actually don't. And this is a very, very, very, very important conversation. Because certainly somebody said, what is the divide? The divide is a talk show where we talk about different things that go on in not just our nation, but across the world. We basically analyze many things happening in culture, society, but specifically in politics and how it relates back to our everyday lives. So that's what the show is about. We are a conservative show, so thank you for tuning in. Hopefully you enjoy the show, and let's get back into it. Thank you for asking questions, and I will be trying to pop up as many of your comments as we have that come in as they continue to go. So now, as back to the conversation, what God, right? With the rededication of our nation, what God are we rededicating the nation to? I don't know. I have my one thought. My thought is that it should be Jesus Christ. Was that what it was actually rededicated to? I have no clue. Because they had a whole bunch of non-believers up there, aside from Christians, talking about this, talking about that. There was this one guy, rabbi, okay, talking about Europe. I don't give a flying monkey's uncle about Europe. No offense. Okay, I don't care about Europe. Okay, and he's like, and Jews this and Jews that and da da da da da da da, Jews, Jews, Jews, Jews, Jews. What are you even talking about, bro? What do European Jews have to do with America's rededication? You understand what I'm saying? So it's a manipulation and a corruption because these people don't believe in the divinity of Jesus, you know? So he didn't have any real business up there. What God, bro? Not our God. Like, this is serious, you know? And it was really upsetting to me because I'm listening to him talk and I'm like, bro's talking about Europe. Europe ain't got nothing to do with America. Why are you talking about Europe? What is going on here? This is a serious problem. What somebody says, the country might split these, what's that say? Might split these Democrats are becoming unbearable. So let's talk about that for a second. Because this goes into the conversation about corruption of what our nation is about, right? A couple moments ago, you might just be coming in, hit the like button and hit the share, drop a comment. If you're just coming in a couple moments ago, we were talking about how Marxism and socialism don't believe in God at all, right? They believe that the government is God and nothing is higher than the government, according to them. So as the Democrats march closer and closer towards the socialist and communist vein of their party, which they're kicking all types of other people out of their party because of that, you know, like I was talking to a gay leftist the other day, right? Gay, fat, white, bald, glasses, exactly what you would think, right? Exactly what you would think. And I was talking to him because he made a comment and he said, well, Republicans are anti-vaxxers and this, that, and the third, da, da, da, da, da. And I pointed out to him, I said, listen, I said, what you're saying is missing a very important part. Remember the hippies and all of these people and the no government medical stuff was always on the Democrats? Like, that was something the Democrats always used to be about for decades, right?
that you shouldn't be dealing with the drug companies or dealing with the medical institutions and stuff like that. That was like a core integral part faction of the Democrat Party, you know, and that's like the hippies and the naturalists and the herbalists and the stuff like that, you know, and the crazy white women running barefooted in the woods. You know, like that is a core demographic of the Democrat Party. Like, we're not going to sit here and play like it's not. And I was pointing out to him, I said, and you guys have driven all of those people away. You've driven all of those people away. And some of them have come over to the Republican Party, but most of them are independent. And here's the deal. Now, we don't even call those people that, we call them crunchies, right? If you're not familiar with crunchies, it's like somebody that wants to be more natural or homeopathic and stuff like that, you know, sourdough, stuff like that. So anti-chemicals, stuff like that. So that is a whole group of people that the Democrats has completely alienated. And I pointed out, I said, bro, I said, what happened to the hippies that had always been part of the Democrat Party? He said, you know, I never thought about it like that. And I said, yeah, drink water, stay hydrated, y'all. But this is the thing. People aren't thinking about these things, and a lot of people just talk and they don't have a full conversation, right? A lot of people talk because they like to speak or they want to feel like they're being heard, but they don't like to listen. And if we're going to listen, that's how we learn. That's how we get a better understanding of things. So when we see what's going on with our nation, we see the issues, like you look at what happened in Austin yesterday, right? If you guys aren't familiar with what happened in Austin, these three guys were out there terrorizing everybody, okay? I don't know where they from, but they look Muslim to me, okay? They look like they might be, what countries is them? I forget what those countries are called over there. There's like a bunch of them and they have like a name. Not the Caucasus, but yeah, anyway, they look like they're Muslims from over there. But the problem is that they're like 15, 16, and 17. And even though they shot up a whole bunch of people, shot up the fire, two different fire departments, were running around causing all types of chaos and hecticness, clearly terrorism, for over 16 hours, that they can't even put those people's information out there. I mean, they shooting up the streets like it's everything is okay. You know what I'm saying? Like they causing all types of chaos just to cause chaos. You know, that's a very, very, very, very, very serious thing. That's a very, very, very serious issue. And these people, why, right? Like, why are you just going around randomly shooting up stuff, shooting up fire departments and all types of stuff because you can, right? That's nothing more than terrorism, you know? But they figure, oh, because they're under 18, they can get away with anything. These people need to have the highest level of capital offense applied to them. And I do believe that they still have the death penalty in Texas. And if that's the case, they need to use it. Full stop. No apologies. Because this type of behavior is godless behavior. That's exactly what it is. It's godless behavior. You're just causing a whole bunch of chaos and commotion to do what? Destabilize, disorient, and create chaos. That's it. That's nothing but the devil working. Okay? Now, if they come out and they say that these people were Muslim extremists, it's going to be a whole new level of problems, which I'm sure that they are. And that's a whole nother problem in and of itself. Because I was talking to somebody the other day, and they're like, oh, well, you know, you don't like Muslims or whatever. I said, when did I ever say that? I said, you never heard me say that. I said, and the only real ones that I have any issues with are generally the Saracens. Now, if you guys aren't familiar with the Saracens, I've talked about them before. That's the people from the Sand Countries, okay? Not Persia, but they all the Persians ain't all that good either. But really, the Sand Countries are the people that are the problems. You know, Iraq, Saudi Arabia, all of those countries down there that are in the sand, because they're in the sand because they've been cursed by God. And that's its whole own conversation that we could go on for about an hour. That's why Northern Africa is sand since they took over. Northern Africa didn't used to be all sand and desert until they took over. And now it's all sand and desert. Make it make sense.
What did you do? It's a curse against, it's a curse on them against God, you know, by God. That's what the problem is. Drink water, stay hydrated. But they hate everything so much that they want to come over here and they want to destroy our way of life so that they can try to recreate some sort of ridiculous caliphate and extremist Muslim religion. Now, you look at the people in Saudi Arabia, the prince of Saudi Arabia, what's his name? MBS, whatever his name is, I forget. Fully off the top of my head, I don't want to get it wrong. But him, you look at many of the princes from Bahrain, from the UAE, and all of these other countries, Kuwait and stuff like that, and they've warned us. They've warned us about letting these people over. They like, y'all shouldn't let them people over here. They don't like you. Don't let them in. They gonna mess your stuff up. And we don't listen. Why are we letting people in when the people from those other countries, from them Muslim countries, are like, nah, you shouldn't let them in? If the Muslims from the Muslim countries are like, don't let them Muslims in, maybe we need to listen to them. I feel like they would know best on such an issue. And again, this goes back to the listening, because everybody knows better. It's like everybody knows so much so that isn't so. You know, and that's part of the problem. Somebody says something. I'm thinking they're saying something. Somebody, bro, I'm not the chairman of they're complaining about our local committee. I'm not the chairman of the committee, and I'm not asking for a donation for the MCRC. If you have a problem with them, go speak to the current chairman, who, again, just got elected. So, I mean, what could he really do in the short time he's been in office? You know, like, this guy, so this goes, and this is, I'm going to put your comment up there. Who's this, Raymond? Okay, I'm going to put your comment up there, because Raymond's comment is a very, very good thing. So Raymond basically is saying that the MCRC is no good and that they've lost all of the seats. Now, in the past 5 years, we've gone through like 6 different chairmen, okay? So we haven't really had a chance to build up anything with any type of level of cohesion. And he's like, well, they've lost all of the things. And you're mad because what, Raymond? Raymond, I don't think I know you like that. So I'd love to know, drop in the comments, what you've been doing to further and benefit Republicanism in our area. Please tell me. Because I see all of these people run these different campaigns. It's hard for them to get people to help because everybody's like, oh, it's a lost cause. I'm not even going to bother trying. Or they're like, oh, well, you know, it's New York. There's no way we can win. Or, oh, well, all of this, all of that. What do you think? These candidates that we have are God? Or do you think there's some sort of charismatic demons that are going to automatically get so many people to fall in line with them? Like, what are you expecting? What do you expect, Raymond? Don't go nowhere, Raymond. Raymond, run away now. Raymond, dude, drop your next comment. Come on now. Stop playing in my face. Okay? So, but this is again what the problem is, right? Like, people like to get on the internet. They like to complain about stuff and stuff like that, but they won't get out and do anything to take any action. This is why on this show, I always encourage you guys to get out and go take action, right? Every show, I encourage you, go to a city council meeting, go to a town board meeting, go to a school board meeting. Start to learn what's going on there, because the only way that you can make a difference is to start to understand what's going on in local politics. The federal government, we're not going to really be able to do very much there, but on the local level, school board, stuff like that, planning board, stuff like that, that's where we can make a difference as individuals, and we can encourage more people to get involved. So Raymond's out here talking all this junk and flapping all that smack, okay? But what is Raymond doing? Absolutely dog water. You understand what I'm saying? So please, Raymond, miss me with that noise. Also, again, I am not the chairman of the county committee, so I can't do nothing about that, bro. I've been trying to get them to do different things in different ways for years, bro. Okay, so whatever frustrations you have, you can't believe the level of frustrations that I have with different things that have gone on over the years. So miss me with that noise. But I'm still out here working and trying to make a difference in our community and encouraging people to get involved, not just locally, but all across the country. So, you know, ridiculous nonsense. Now, let's move forward. Somebody else commented. Most people, once they enter politics, become all about the money.
This is a very serious and true story. A lot of people do, but this also happens largely because a lot of the people that end up running for office don't have any solid morals or values to begin with. A lot of them are charlatans, or they don't actually stand on business like we want them to. This is part of what's going on right now in Tennessee with Thomas Massie and the people that are running against him. You've got that, what's the guy's name? I don't remember. Some Navy guy, I think, is running against Thomas Massie. Thomas Massie stands on business. I love me some Thomas Massie because I know what Thomas Massie is going to vote for, what he's going to stand for, and what he's not going to stand for. Now, I agree with Thomas Massie probably like, I don't know, 96%, but I'm not going to throw him out to the wolves because of that other 4% I don't agree with him on. Homeboy is a constitutionalist. He stands on the Constitution. He's very conservative. I love that guy. You understand what I'm saying? I don't want to see him go anywhere. And when he thinks that the president isn't doing right, he says, I'm not voting for that either. You know? And I agree. Not that I agree with everything that he thinks, though. But I agree that he's at least standing on business, and we don't have enough people that are willing to do that. Drink water, stay hydrated. I really hope Thomas Massie wins because we don't really have many people that stand on morals and principles in the House of Representatives or in the Senate right now. Not at all. So it's very important that we keep people like that. Now Trump is going after Lauren Boebert, I guess, because she's out there trying to help out Massie and make sure he wins. But this is because we need people that are going to stand on the Constitution. Even if they're your best friend, bro, nobody's ever going to agree with you 100% of the time. But at least if you know that they stand where they stand and why they stand where they stand, that you can work with them. And this is the problem with what's going on right now with the administration. Like, I feel Trump getting rid of Cassidy, right? Like, Cassidy voted to him, did he vote to impeach him too? He voted to impeach him. He voted with the January 6th stuff too. That guy I could see, right? But Thomas Massie isn't like that, you know? And this is the problem. He doesn't take any AIPAC donations. He doesn't take dark money and stuff like that. And they try to make him look all insidious and whatever they want. Homeboy is a solid person, you know? He is a solid dude. There aren't very many of them. I could probably start to list some of them, and I'm not even fully on board with all of them all the way. You know, Tim Burchett, Chip Roy, Senator Kennedy, who else? Marsha Blackburn, you know, and even some of them I have some issues with every now and then on different legislations. There's a few more out there, but the problem is that what happens is a lot of it ends up being about self-preservation. A lot of it ends up being about self-preservation or serving their masters or all of this or all of that. And then nothing ever ends up getting done that is actually good for the people. It's just whatever the people at the top want. And we can't be doing that. We really can't. So hit that like button, hit the share button. It don't cost nothing. You are listening to The Divide on WRFZ 106.3. This is The Divide with Marcus C. Williams, having the conversations in your ear that you need to hear. Let's jump back into it. So, as we have this important conversation, we have to understand that the people that are supposed to be in the House and in the state and in the Senate are supposed to represent us. And on skill, sadly, to tell the truth, it doesn't look that way. People get mad at the president all the time, and they're like, oh, the president this, the president that. I try to impart on them that it's largely not the president that's the problem. It's Congress that's the problem. I was listening to, I don't remember who it was. I want to say it was Scott Pressler, but I know it wasn't. But whoever it was talking about how, oh, we got to replace all of these Republicans that aren't doing right, and this, that, and the third. And I'm like, when? Right? Because what? Senate's every 6 years, House of Representatives every two? When are we going to replace these people? Which ones are we replacing? We got to be very cognitive when we have this conversation. Do we end up like with an issue like the Tea Party? Excuse me, let me blow my nose. Do we end up with an issue like the Tea Party where we have a couple of people trying to stand on principles and values and then that fizzles out? Like, where do we go from here? These are the conversations that we have to have.
where do we go from here? As a country, what are we looking to? As conservatives and Republicans, what are we looking to? You know? And I think that that is a large portion of what we have going on as far as problems go. People don't want to stand on business. And these people that don't stand on business, that are real flippy floppy or wishy washy or all about the money, like somebody else had said earlier, those are the people that get all the funding. Those are the people who get all the glitz and glam on the television. Those are the people who get the news coverage. You know, I give an example of a Democrat that that happened to, where they didn't give him no shine or nothing. The last election cycle for president, there was this guy, and I don't remember his name fully, and that just shows you how full they shut him down. His name was like Dean or something like that, Dean something. Anyway, homeboy seemed decent. He seemed like a real decent, not terrible piece of garbage human being, right? Like, he seemed like a Democrat that maybe you could have a pint with or actually maybe vote for. You know, they wouldn't give him any shine. They wouldn't give him any money. They wouldn't let it cover that he was running on the Democrat platform, trying to primary Biden. Like, they wouldn't give him anything at all. Why? Because he was too decent. He was too decent, and they don't want that in our country. They don't want those type of people really representing us. And that's me saying a lot because, I'm not a big fan of the Democrat Party at all. So me saying that about him is, that's a real serious statement, but that's what's happened to the Democrat Party. A lot of the Democrats that are kind of sound of mind or whatever have either lost their rabid minds and are now very leftist or so much inside of their whole party mindset that no matter what their party does, their party can do no wrong. I saw somebody put up a post today that was from the New Yorker, maybe it was the New York Times. New York Times, and the New York Times was like, Trump's DOJ sets up a way to push millions of dollars to his allies. I said, the DOJ? That doesn't sound right. The DOJ doesn't do that type of stuff. So what can it be? Clearly it's something else. I couldn't read the article because it's a paywall. No way in heaven I'm paying for the New York Times. You know what I'm saying? So I couldn't read the whole article, but the thing was stupid, right? Like, the premise was stupid. And this was shared by somebody who was a prominent Democrat in my area, who their own party didn't like them too much because they thought that they were a little too conservative. You understand what I'm saying? So, and now they're all, oh, my party. But they don't even like you. What are you talking about? What are you talking about? Tuh. People, man, wake up. So they were, I don't even know how to explain it. Anyway, but they, when they had the whole issue with the aid, what do you call it? The USA aid, and they were funneling all the money to the Democrat politicians and nonprofits and stuff, they didn't have anything to say on that. They didn't have anything to say about all of the issues with Act Blue and how they've been funneling all this money, how it's been discovered that they funneled all this money to all these people, that all of this dark money's coming in. They didn't have nothing to say about that, but they got something to say about this. And this goes back to Thomas Massey. At least keep it consistent, right? At least he's consistent. But here we have a great example of somebody not being consistent. Make it make sense. Drink water, stay hydrated. Let's see, we got a couple comments in here. Sorry, the extra long comments, you guys, it's hard to pop those up on the screen. So forgive me if those don't get popped up. Oh, anyway. So as we have this conversation, hit the like button, hit the share button. It don't cost you nothing. Give me a thumbs up, drop an American flag, or a hey, I'm watching, I'm tuned in. All right. Now, let's go on to some other stuff. I do want to get back to the Austin shooter people, because this is a real big issue that we have right now. I see you, Kathy. Kathy, I see you. I want to get back to the Austin shooting issue. There were three of these people. One was 15, one was 14, and one was 17. They shot up a number of different establishments. They shot up two different fire departments and all of this. Why? Because they knew that they could.
And they won't even give the names out of the 14-year-old and the 15-year-old because they're too young. Their mugshots need to be plastered all across the television. What do you mean? You're committing terrorist acts and we can't know who you are or what they look like? What do you mean? You can't tell us their names and stuff like that because they're too young? If you old enough to shoot somebody, you old enough to get shot back and get your mug plastered on the television. Make it make sense to me. Like, and this is the problem, right? Like, it's different if somebody maybe didn't do something, you know what I'm saying? But it's 100% they did it, right? Now, I'm not being judge and jury, but I mean, if you are caught in the act of doing what you're doing and admit that you were doing what you're doing when you were caught and said that you had the full intention of doing what you were doing, I mean, heavens to Betsy, you know? Like, for real. It's really, really, really a serious problem. It's really a problem because we have that issue here, right? Like, where all of these criminals, these youth criminals, they don't go to jail, they don't tell you who they are, and they get out within an hour, same day, police haven't even processed the paperwork, and they're back out on the street already. Why? Because of these ridiculous laws in New York State, they call them the raise the age laws, which make it so that anybody under the age of 18 essentially is charged as a juvenile and they can't go to any real serious court. Everything that they do has to go through family court, and essentially you can't arrest them for anything or do anything to them. Then on top of that, you can't even, because of the way that the city ordinances are, you can't even pepper spray or taser them. It's ludicrous. It's ludicrous. And then if you look on paper who's committing the crime, it's mostly these youth criminal terrorists, you know what I'm saying? Now, these people are, I call them criminal terrorists, and I distinguish that from domestic terrorists like the ones in Austin, Texas we were just talking about, but criminal terrorists because they're terrorizing the community with criminal acts. You understand what I'm saying? I don't think that it's particularly to destabilize our government or anything like that or cause massive amounts of problem, but it's a complete neglect and concern for the well-being of others in society. And people are scared and people are terrified and people are losing their jobs and some are even losing their lives because of these behaviors and these engagements here because of these youth criminal terrorists. And they won't put them in jail and they won't put them on blast. Maybe we need to bring caning to New York State, right? Like for anybody under 18, for lower level offenses, we cane them. 10 lashes, something like that. I bet you all this nonsense will stop real quick. Okay? Real quick. Corporal punishment is nothing to be like, oh, well, that doesn't work. Yes, it does. Yes, it does. If you're talking junk and somebody busts you in your stuff, okay, you're less likely to talk junk. Okay? Like this is what's going on here. Like, you know? Like, I'm not a big beat your child type of people, but some of y'all need to beat your children. You know, like, what is going on here? Like, they just literally out here acting like they ain't got no home training, or maybe this is the training that they actually got from the home, and that shows you why we need comprehensive households and we need real parenting. But we got so many people out here with parentless behavior that it's ridiculous, you know? Again, no discipline in the house, especially in New York State, because you can't discipline anybody because the government runs everything. Big daddy government, right? Ridiculous nonsense. Drink water, stay hydrated. But we have these problems and these issues that we can't even talk about when it comes to the family life and the need for comprehensive families like we're talking about. I'll give you an example, right? I was doing a panel the other day, and I was talking about, it was on Black National Identity, right? For Malcolm X Day. So, and I was talking about how everybody's out here talking about, oh, we need to support these foreigners, we need to support these foreigners. I'm like, these foreigners ain't never done nothing for us. These illegal aliens ain't never done nothing for us. We don't want them here. They're in our neighborhoods. They're tearing up our stuff. They're taking all the properties and jobs and resources and everything away from our people, and you want me to support them? Never that. Who's retarded? Not me. You understand what I'm saying? Like, that's what we're not doing.
That's what we're not doing. I'm not supporting no illegal aliens, no foreigners, no nothing like that. They don't support us. Why would I support them? Who is stupid? You know, and this is what the whole conversation boils down to. As we were having that conversation, I was pointing out, you know, these people, especially these pro-Palestine people, okay, who aren't Muslim.

So you want me to have fellowship with these domestic terrorists? Yeah, right. That's what we're not doing. I'm not about to play them games. You understand what I'm saying? They don't care about us, they don't like us, and they hate our country. I'll pass. Now, to illegal aliens, you bring all of these people over here and you use them to confiscate the resources that are meant for the people that are in the middle class and in poverty. Okay, that's a problem. So we, as those who are in the middle class and those in poverty, we have two sets of foreigners squeezing us out of our own country and our own economy. We got the illegal aliens on the bottom, okay? And the illegal aliens are out there taking, because they don't have many skills. They don't know, a lot of them don't even know the language. So they're out there competing with everybody else for the basic entry level jobs at a warehouse facility, at Amazon, at McDonald's, you know, at Walmart. They're competing for the jobs that anybody can get at any given time, right? That is a problem. That is unnecessary competition that is being forced against Americans. That's a problem. That's a very, very serious problem. And people are like, oh, well, that's discrimination. That's just... Send them back. Send every single one of them back. Every single one. No line, no waiting, no exceptions. Take a C-13 Hercules or whatever the massive transport plane is that we have now. Get them all parachutes, dump them out the back. Real quick, full fact. Okay? We make good parachutes. Dump them out the back. Why? Because why are we forcing our own people to compete with foreigners for basic entry-level jobs? Who's stupid? Must be the American public, because they're the ones letting this happen. Why do you think that they're letting this happen to the American public, but they're in power? Because they don't feel that it affects them or impacts them. They don't care about you. They don't care about me. You know? They don't care about us at all. And this is the issue. This goes back to who's in Congress, who's in the different levels of government on the local level, who's in your state assembly, who's in your state legislature, who's in your state senate. This is why we got to get the right people in all of these positions, because ain't nobody looking out for us. Then you got all of these crazy people saying, oh, yeah, the government will do it. The government, let the government do more. I don't want the government to do more. Government can't do anything for itself anyway. The government can barely govern. You know what I'm saying? Like, we haven't had a full comprehensive budget since like 1994. All right? 1994. You know what I'm saying? Like, that's a problem. That's a whole lifetime. Like, we haven't had a budget since a full budget for the United States of government. The largest, most powerful country in the world hasn't had a full budget since 1994. Make it make sense. Every year, it's kick the can, kick the can, kick the can, kick the can. You understand? Oh, extension this. Oh, budgetary rider that. Oh, this, oh, that. Da da da da da da da. Shut down here, shut down there. Shut down, shut down, shut down. It's ridiculous. It's vile. It's an act of aggression against the American people. And if these are supposed to be our representatives acting in this manner, they need to be relieved of duty. Full stop. They don't have any business being our elected representatives for our country, not passing a comprehensive budget every year. Bogus. They don't have any business making it so it's easy for all these illegal aliens to stay here, or try to give them asylum, or try to give them resources, or none of that. Let them go back to their country, okay? Oh, you don't want them to go back to their country? Cool. Let's annex their country. Full facts and full stop. If they're sending all their people here, we're coming to take your country. We're coming to take your land, and it's going to be ours, and we're going to send your people back to that part of the country, because now we've taken it over. How you like them apples? Okay? How you like that? Oh, but they don't want that. Okay, then, don't let them be over here. I was just watching Trump talking to, was it China? I don't think it was China. I think it was some other country. It might have been somewhere in Africa. Don't quote me on this. Go look it up, okay? But anyway, some country, they was like, oh yeah, so Trump just worked out a thing where we're going to send back 300 of their people a year annually.

or whatever. I said, 300 a year? I said, what are we doing with 300 a year? Send them all back tomorrow. Put them on a plane, send them all back, drop them off tomorrow. What do you mean? Oh, they can't absorb that many people? That's their people. How you think we gonna absorb that many people that aren't even from this country? Who's stupid? These countries out here playing us for a fool. Then we got the Democrats in office talking about, oh, hug them, kiss them, love them. You don't care about the poor and those in poverty when I got all these homeless people out on my street, okay, that can't even find housing, okay, that are trying to find jobs, that can't even find jobs, that are fully capable. But we got all these people here that don't even speak the language. You understand what I'm saying? Don't get me started. And it comes to be a bigger issue. It comes to be a bigger issue when we see how many people are now on the Republican side pushing for the concept of, what do you call it? No, that's not what it's called. When they're pushing for the concept of mass amnesty, you know, it's not good. Send them all back, every last one of them. You know, it's really a problem, and I don't understand what's going on. Somebody said, oh, it's money, fear, status, and blackmail, etc. That's exactly what's going on here. That's exactly what we're witnessing. They're selling us out for, as James Brown described it, chicken change. When I first got involved with politics to learn more about politics and started going to the city council meetings and stuff like that, you know, like I knew the government was selling us out on the local level. I knew they didn't really care for the people on the local level like that. So I started going to the meetings, man. And I figured, you know, there'd be like corruption like you hear about on the television and stuff like that. And there was, but there wasn't like the money that you thought that it was. We are out here getting sold out by our elected officials on the local and state levels for $100, a couple $1,000s, for no money. What James Brown called chicken change. They're selling us out for chicken change. Okay? We got to get back. Need some payback. Need some get back. You understand what I'm saying? Like, this is what's happening. And this is why I always encourage you guys, get involved locally. Start going to city council meetings, town council meetings, town board meetings, school board meetings, planning board, zoning board, whatever you got, wherever you are, whatever fits your interest, just pick one. Don't overwhelm yourself, just pick one. Start going, start listening, start researching what they've been doing. You know, this is stuff that we need to know about. So I went to city council. This was when they were filling in the inner loop a couple of years ago. And they had this one block, this one area, and I wanted to speak about it or whatever the case was. But everything was going there so fast that I couldn't even figure out what was going on. They were like, this. I thought I was at one of those auctions where they're like, 10, 10, 10, 40, 40, 40, 50, 50, 50, 50, 50, 50, 50, 100, you know what I'm saying? Like that. Like that. That's what I felt at city council. So they were just authorizing and auctioning like off all of the, giving off all these properties and stuff that they were going to build on and stuff like that. It was crazy. So they sold this one parcel for $1, right? And I'm like, shoot, I have $1. And they did they asked the questions of the people. They said, okay, well, what are you going to build there? They're like, some extended stay hotel. They said, okay, how much it's going to cost? We don't know. They said, okay, what's it going to look like? We don't know. They said, okay, well, what hotel franchise is going to move in there when you're done? Oh, we don't know. Okay, authorized, selling it for $1. I said, you just sold it for $1. I said, I had $1. I'd have given it to you in cash, you know? Like, this is crazy. So they're selling us out for chicken change, for less than nothing, on the local level. So to see them selling us out on the federal level, okay, is not unforeseen, you know? So this is why I tell you, focus local so that you can get stuff done. Now, to the second tier of what I'm talking about, we've got the people here coming here on visas, right? That whole thing needs to be stopped too, okay? We got them coming here on visas, all of these
hundreds of thousands of people a year. Trump wanted to authorize 500,000 Chinese to come over here. Craziness. Now he's talking about backpedaling a little bit, like, oh, we're canceling some of the visas because China isn't playing nice with us or whatever the case is. We don't want none of them here, no way. All of them got to spy for China anyway. That is a requirement of China. Like, stop playing in our face. But it's not just the Chinese. It's other Asians, too. Okay, it's the Indians, right? The red dot, not the feather, okay? And we got them. They're all coming over here. I woke up one morning a couple years ago, and the Indians were in all parts of the government. I was like, how in the heavens did this happen? Everybody's Indian. Everybody. You know, like, go look into that. Like, how everybody's Indian in, like, every part of government right now. That's wild. But it's ridiculous. So ridiculous, it makes me want to spit. And as we talk about this, we think we're bringing in all of these. So there was a expose that they did. I want to say it was not 60 Minutes, whatever the other one is. It's like 60 Minutes. But they did like an expose on the visas, right? Like, so the visas, the H-1B visas that are supposed to be highly skilled. And they got people that are coming over here on these highly skilled visas working at Taco Bell, bro. Working at Taco Bell, competing with you for this job at Taco Bell. You know what I'm saying? Competing with the recent high school graduates for this job at Taco Bell. Like, this stuff is really very, very serious. And people don't even see what's going on. So now you've got the ones on the bottom, the illegal aliens on the bottom, below the people in poverty and those in the middle class. Then on the top of that, you got the legal people that are here on visas. And what are they doing? They're squeezing. They're squeezing us from the top and from the bottom. And in the meantime, we're getting pushed out of our own economy. We're getting pushed out of our own economy. We're getting pushed out of our own housing markets. Because these people need places to live and they need jobs to work. But we're taking them in by the millions. Heavens to Betsy. Absolutely not. Absolutely not. That's what we're not doing. All right, you guys, hit the like button, hit the share button. It don't cost you nothing. And you are tuned into The Divide with Marcus C. Williams. We are here in your ear having the conversations that you need to hear on WRFZ 106.3 FM. We are here from 2:30 to 4 p.m. every Monday. Tell your friends, tell your family, and the people that you don't like up the street to tune in. All right, you guys, hit them like buttons and them share buttons. I see a lot more people watching than I see the likes. So definitely do that real quick. And drop a comment if you want to be part of the conversation. So with all of the squeeze on the American people, let's talk about Iran right now and China, since Trump just went over to China, right? Trump goes over to China and Marco Rubio is like, all of the Marco Rubio memes just write themselves. So Marco Rubio is that dude right now. He's like top flight right now. It's funny. Also, I don't know if you guys saw, but Marco Rubio was DJing the other day. So yeah, now that's another job that he has. So that's funny. But no, Marco Rubio is banned from China. So he was banned from China when he was a senator. And they had him sanctioned, so he couldn't come to China or anything else. So what China did to not look bad was they started to change the characters that they used to represent Marco Rubio's name. So that way they could save face. You know, that's wild. That's straight out of 1984. The book 1984, if you haven't read it, read it before they try to rewrite it. Like they just redid that movie. What was it? The what's the farm movie? Oh my goodness. If you guys remember the what was it, Animal Farm? I feel like it's Animal Farm is the name of the book. The other Orson Welles book. Drop it in the comments. But yeah, they just turned that into some leftist propaganda when really the Animal Farm was all against communism and stuff like that. So that's interesting. But yeah, read 1984 before they try to rewrite that too. So what we're seeing happen and unfold right before our eyes in China with Marco Rubio is the rewriting of China's version of history so that they can save face. Now, I'm so happy that Trump went over there and was like, listen,
stop being a dick, you know? So that's what he was over there talking about. Because essentially China thinks that they run everything and they can do whatever they want. And that's why we've gone and we've taken over Venezuela. We need to incorporate Venezuela into the U.S. You already know how I feel about that. We got too many Venezuelans here, okay? So we need to annex Venezuela. But President Trump said that we're in control of Venezuela anyway, so I'll take it. I'll take the win. We need to be in control of Cuba now, too. It's funny because, you know, the FBI, the director of the FBI was, not the FBI, director of the CIA was in Cuba just the other day, which I'm like, the director of the FBI, I mean, of the CIA is in Cuba. That's wild. That's something you'd never think you would hear. So we'll see what happens there. And apparently we're also looking to charge Raul Castro, who's the brother of Fidel Castro. And I don't know. I don't know about all that. I think he's like 96 or something like that. I don't know how old he is. He's old as dust, though. He's about to croak sometime soon anyway. So we'll see. Hopefully we can take back Cuba and reincorporate Cuba into the U.S. If you guys aren't aware, Cuba used to be part of the U.S. and it needs to come home. Come home, Cuba. Come home. So we need to take over Cuba. That's a firm stance that I have and I've always had. It's got nothing to do with this presidency. Cuba and the Philippines. But we need to apologize to the Philippines because we did them wrong when we had them. We didn't treat them quite right. We're sorry, Philippines. Come home. Okay? So anyway, now when we look at what's happening in China with Trump going over to China and saying, listen, you guys ain't doing right. So we kind of stuck it to you with this oil stuff. So now you're going to act right, you're going to play fair, or what's good? And China's like, oh, well, we're going to take over Taiwan. And the U.S. is like, you're always talking about that. Let's not do that because none of us want to be in that position where we have to be reactive. Because if you try to take Taiwan with force, that means it's going to be bad things and bad news. So if you guys aren't aware, China has been working to infiltrate. And I shouldn't say China, right? Because Taiwan is China different. One is the CCP, which is mainland China, and Taiwanese China is the what do you call them? The nationalist Chinese. But because the war is so old and so far away, we're talking. I want to say, when was Mao Zedong? It's like the right around the same time Mr. Mustachio was. Okay, so around the same time Hitler was Mao Zedong. And that's how they ended up on the island of Taiwan. The U.S. was supposed to help them relaunch a campaign to take back mainland China, but we never did, and they never did. So now China's CCP is trying to take over them. So what they've been doing is they've been paying off people in their government and stuff like that, trying to get different seats and buy different seats and put their different people in there. And it's been very successful. So they might have a bloodless reintegration over there, which would be terrible. But also they've done the same thing in Korea, which I don't know why nobody's talking about Korea, which is a big deal. This is South Korea. They essentially took over the South Korean government. China basically runs South Korea right now. That's a whole nother conversation for another episode. I'd like to touch on what happened in the Philippines. Speaking of the Philippines, a couple days ago, they had one of their senators there who's on the Senate right now. I guess they were trying to get him for The Hague, the International War Crimes Court or whatever. And he was holed up there so that they couldn't get him. And that was interesting. I don't know if they ever got him or whatever the case is, but it was like a 72-hour standoff, and it was still going. And that was a couple days ago, so I'm not sure. I haven't followed back up on that yet. But they tried to get him. They got, what's his name? Rodrigo Duterte, who was the president of the Philippines. I love him. He is awesome. When he was a president, I was like, can he be the president of the U.S. too? Because he got up there, he said, you know, and I'm paraphrasing, but this is roughly what he said. I know I'm missing a couple of things, though. He said, if you go and you sell drugs to our children, I kill you. He said, if you go and you hurt or molest our children, I kill you. I'm like, yes, yes, yes, I support all of that. Get rid of the criminals and the pedophiles and the drug dealers. Get rid of all of them. They're destroying society. Absolutely. Love that guy. You know,
And then you look at him, but you look at Bukele in not Nicaragua, what do you see? El Salvador, okay? And they're not at him in El Salvador. Make it make sense. Why are they at Duret but not at Bukele? Because Bukele's got more power. They're going to try to get him when he gets out of power. Look, Duret didn't do nothing that Rodrigo didn't do nothing that Bukele didn't do, you know? He was putting people in jail, breaking up the gangs, killing off people, but they like to use the Philippines as their own sovereign, nasty ground to do stuff to little girls and stuff like that because they used to not have age of consent that was that high. I think they just increased it because before it was like 11 or 12, and they just increased it like last year. Wild stuff. Because foreigners would come there and they do wild things. And I guess, you know, the Europeans didn't like that very much. So they're like, you can't clean up the Philippines. We want it dirty like it is because it lets us do our dirty things there. And it's not our home. So we can keep it like that. But Rodrigo wanted to fix his home. And I'm not mad at him. Everything that he did, he was in the right order. Okay. People can hate him if they want to. Okay. Talking about they committed war crimes. Man, shut up. Shut up. Okay, when they had them terrorists over there, I didn't see the UN or any of Europe trying to help them with those Muslim terrorists that they had to deal with over there. You know what I'm saying? I bet you they gave the Muslim terrorists all the weapons and stuff too, because I'm trying to figure out how them weapons got into the Philippines like that. Anyway, so we got to have a conversation on that, you know, but they don't want to. Because they want to warp your mind and make you think what they want you to think because... hey, if they craft the narrative, it must be so. And as we talk about crafted narratives, we need to talk about why it's important to get involved locally, right? You have to get involved locally because all of these narratives and all these pretty things that they concoct are really a manipulation of what's going on. And they're trying to tell you what they want you to know. You know, it's like if somebody tells you that they did something wrong, they're probably not going to tell you the whole thing that they did wrong, right? Because they want it to be somewhat not terrible looking. But this is why we have to get involved. I encourage you to get involved locally, okay? But don't be like Raymond earlier and just be a dictard and be mad and not be somebody that's out there getting active. Like, don't be mad at others when you're not doing anything. You're just sitting on your couch being mad. What are you doing? You know, we got to take action. We got to stand up. We got to get involved. And that's what we need to do. And because if it's up to us, it's going to end up happening. But if we wait on somebody else to do it, nothing's going to happen. So we must stand and occupy. Now, that's from the Bible, okay? And it's active. Those are action words. We need to stand and occupy. And in our nation right now, we need to stand up. We need to occupy for Christ, for righteousness, and to restore our nation. Because we're never going to get renewal and restoration in our nation if we keep allowing all of this insanity to go on, all of this stuff that's against the family, that's against God. All of this Marxist and all of these other isms, Marxism, feminism, all of the isms. If it ends with ism, it's probably against God, okay, and God's divine plan and the way that he set out nature. Climatism, all of it. These people are literally trying to usurp God, and now they're trying to change nature because they know so much better than God and the universe. Because why should God and the universe control actual nature? Let man control nature because man can stop nature from doing whatever nature is. No, it can't. And whenever they do, they mess something up. It's like the weather control stuff. Why you think it's 9 million degrees right now? Nobody can tell me that this hasn't got something to do with some nonsense that they up to. Okay? Nobody can tell me that it's got nothing to do with that. Because if you look at the other different weird weather patterns that are going on right now, it's a whole bunch of weird stuff going on around the world, all at this one time, all of the sudden.
Now they're talking about Giant Hill tomorrow. Not here, but in, I want to say, they said Texas and in the Southwest. It's crazy. It's crazy. All types of crazy stuff is going on. But again, this is because nobody wants to rely on God. We should be relying on God. Let nature do what nature does. What we should be doing is protecting nature from them doing all types of deforestation and stuff like that for the purpose of putting down solar panels. Make it make sense. Make it make sense. But it's too much like right. Now, as we come up on the 250th anniversary of the United States of America and our founding, I want you guys, if you don't have one, I encourage you to go get a constitution. Get a pocket constitution. There are lots of different groups that have them, okay? But read through your constitution. Read through your Bill of Rights. Read through the Declaration of Independence so you can know and understand better what our nation is about, what our founding principles are about. And I encourage you to go read the Federalist Papers and to read Thomas Paine. He's got a bunch of good pamphlets and stuff that he's put out. Okay. These are people that were around during the founding of our nation, very integral to the founding of our nation. Okay. Thomas Paine wrote Common Sense. Go read that. This is some stuff that we really need to get back to basics in America, because we have gone so far away from everything that has made our country great, from the original origins and original thoughts, that they're trying to paint everything completely different now. Paint over our past and paint this glorious revolution, right? Later for all of these communists. I can't deal. We must stand up now. We must rebuild our nation with Christ at its center. Okay? Christ is king. So when they tell you that there's no king and it's to do with Trump, it's not, because they got up and all of them were celebrating the literal King of England coming over here. You make it make sense. Make it make sense. It doesn't make any sense. I want to make sure that as we move forward with our nation, that we can focus on ourselves, right? I know there's a lot of issues with people and Trump right now. They think that Trump's not focused on America first or whatever the case is. I'm past America first. I'm America only. If it doesn't help America, I don't want to be involved in it. I don't want nobody doing it. I don't want nothing to do with it. You understand what I'm saying? That's where I stand. So when people say, oh, Trump isn't doing America first stuff, is he? What can he do? What is the stuff that you want him to do? Because Congress is probably the one that's really responsible. We don't hold Congress accountable. The president is largely just a distraction. He doesn't have a lot of power. The power lies with Congress, and that's the way the Constitution was written intentionally. And Congress has stolen more power from the presidency over the years through rewriting the Constitution and making it addendums and add-ons and stuff like that. But we have to understand that to restore our nation, we must shrink the government. That's what I got for you guys today. Hit the like button, hit the share button. It don't cost you nothing. Thank you for tuning in. And be sure to subscribe to the channel and follow. And next, we'll be back next week, 2:30 to 4 p.m. This is The Divide with Marcus C. Williams on WRFZ 106.3. We'll catch you guys later. Remember, stand up, speak up, and don't shut up. Take action. Be blessed and be well.

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Well, ladies and gentlemen, when Kash Patel visited Hawaii last summer, the FBI took pains to note that the director was not on vacation. They highlighted his walking tour of the Bureau's Honolulu field office and meetings with local law enforcement. Left out of the FBI's news release was an exclusive excursion that Patel took days later when he participated in what government officials described as a VIP snorkel around the USS Arizona in an outing coordinated by the military. This is from the Associated Press, by the way. The sunken battleship entombs more than 900 sailors and Marines at Pearl Harbor. The swim, revealed in government emails obtained by the AP, came to light amid criticism of Patel's use of the FBI plane and his global travel, which allegedly have blurred professional responsibilities with leisure activities. The FBI did not disclose the snorkeling session or that Patel had returned to Hawaii for 2 days after his initial stopover on the island. Quoted, it fits a pattern of Director Patel getting tangled up in unseemly distractions, said Stacy Young, who founded Justice Connection, a network of former federal prosecutors and agents who advocate for the Department of Justice's independence. With few exceptions, snorkeling and diving are off limits around the USS Arizona. The battleship is now a military cemetery reachable only by boat. It has stood as one of the nation's most hallowed sites since Japan bombed and sank it in 1941. Since at least the Obama administration, the Navy and the Park Service have quietly allowed a handful of dignitaries, your military and government officials responsible for management of the memorial, to swim at the site. The Navy and Park Service declined to provide details of those permitted to take such excursions. Former FBI directors have visited Pearl Harbor on official business, but none going back to at least 1993 has gone snorkeling at the memorial, according to those familiar with their activities, and a former government diver who spoke to AP on condition of anonymity for fear of retribution. The diver said it was unusual for a director or anyone not connected to the memorial to be granted such access because the swims come with physical risks and present security, safety, and logistical challenges. And apparently booze. But also in the news this week, ladies and gentlemen, out of the Doge House, President Trump nominated Cameron Hamilton this week to lead the Federal Emergency Management Agency. That's a notable comeback for the former Navy SEAL. He was fired from his role as FEMA's temporary leader last year after he defended the agency's existence. His nomination comes as the administration has increasingly signaled its backing away from promises to dismantle FEMA. That agency had faced withering criticism by the president. The nomination of Hamilton, who argued abolishing FEMA was not in the country's best interest, is the latest indication of that change. And how you gonna keep them down on the phone? Well, you might not be able to. Skyrocketing energy prices triggered by the Iran war have affected American farmers. Diesel is up 60% from a year ago. Spiking fertilizer prices and shortages after Iran blocked shipments through the Strait of Hormuz. And 70% of farmers say they can't afford the fertilizer they need. And there are also disrupted export markets tied to the felon-in-chief's tariffs and Chinese import restrictions. Don't keep them down on the farm. Let them see Paris. Hello. Welcome to the show.

0: From New Orleans, Louisiana, I'm Harry Shearer. Yes, it's really me with another edition of the show. And now, ladies and gentlemen.
1: He's not a general.
2: He commands no troops.
1: He's not an inspector.
2: He peeks at no stoops.
1: He's an inspector general.
0: Oh, yeah.
1: Oh, yeah.
0: The Pentagon. You've heard of it. I think Pete Hegseth wanted to change the name to the Hexagon, but not yet. Anyway, the Pentagon has quietly dismantled a program it is legally required to operate. The purpose of the program is to prevent and respond to civilian deaths in U.S. military operations. That's according to the department's inspector general. He released a report saying the U.S. military no longer has the people, tools, or infrastructure needed to comply with two federal statutes requiring it to maintain a functioning civilian casualty policy and operate a civilian protection center of excellence. Excellence would be good. The administration has been accused of making deep, this from The Guardian, making deep cuts to the Pentagon's civilian harm mitigation and response program, the CHMR, designed to handle training and procedures critical to limiting civilian harm in theaters of war. Well, they're just theaters. You know, let's show. While the program has not been officially canceled, the Inspector General's report said that funding had ended for a data management platform. Committee meetings had halted. Many dedicated personnel had been had been lost or reassigned. How do you lose personnel? Quote, as a result, the Department of War, Hegseth's new name for it, may not comply with its civilian casualties and harm policy, a policy required by federal law. That's according to the report, to which the Pentagon, oddly enough, did not respond. The program was created by Lloyd Austin, then Defense Secretary, way back in January 2022, following years of deadly U.S. bombing campaigns in your Yemen, your Iraq, your Syria, and your Afghanistan. A civilian harm monitor called Air Wars estimated U.S. drone and airstrikes killed at least 22,000 civilians, perhaps as many as 48,000, in the 20 years after 9/11. That'll teach him. Hegseth has recently come under fire over deadly attacks on Iran, including the U.S. strike in Minab that killed at least 175 people, a majority of them children, at an all-girls school. Go, Pete! Limiting casualties has not been a top priority under Hegseth's tenure. When pressed on civilian casualties in Iran, he has pivoted to blame the country's regime for placing rocket launchers in civilian areas. Also claimed no nation in history had taken more precautions than the U.S. to avoid civilian deaths. The Inspector General's report and people familiar with the office, oh, they tell a different story. Quote, my assessment is they've left a semblance of the department because Hegseth was taking heat for illegal operations, says Wes Brandt, an Air Force combat veteran who was chief of civilian harm assessment. He described a stream of forced resignations and halted investigations under Hegseth, saying there are only seven people left reporting to the program, and they're locked out of all operations and have been relegated to, quote, a closet office in Virginia, unquote. Of course, the state's motto is Virginia is for closets. And speaking of safety, the atomic past of the United States is costing us billions of dollars. Right now, nuclear research and development at 15 sites across the United States have taken decades to clean up. The work's still not done. This, according to the U.S. Government Accountability Office. Yes, there's still one of those. What's worse, they write, is while this effort has already cost hundreds of billions of dollars, it could cost billions more. Many facilities and nuclear cleanup sites have operated longer than they were designed for, which further increases costs and risks. The Department of Energy is responsible for cleaning up the hazardous and radioactive waste at sites contaminated by nuclear weapons production and nuclear energy research. Cleanup involves tearing down contaminated buildings, remediating contaminated soil and groundwater, and treating millions of gallons for radioactive nuclear waste. If untreated, as we all know, nuclear waste from radioactive decay could last thousands of years. Cleanup is crucial to preventing long-term environmental contamination, damage to water supplies, and cancer-causing exposure to humans and animals. The Department of Energy has had to contend with some major issues over the years with its efforts, including aging facilities and equipment, spiraling costs, and increasing maintenance and repairs. As of June 2025, the Department of Energy reported spending over $1.5 billion on repairs across its efforts. During the last 5 years, the budget for maintenance and repairs at cleanup sites has nearly doubled. These costs, say the Government Accountability Office, are anticipated to further increase over time. The department's budget request for this year included over $950 million in maintenance spending at cleanup sites for fiscal year 2026 alone. It's clean, it's cheap, it's safe, but it's expensive and it's dangerous. And now, news of the smart, smart world.

Well, a couple of long pieces of journalism this week, ladies and gentlemen, over the whole idea of a smart world. From the Financial Times, a story about why fertility is decreasing around the world, despite the best efforts of Elon Musk to populate the planet with his own kindred, his own progeny. Two researchers at the University of Cincinnati, Nathan Hudson and Hernan Moscoso-Bosto, have published a paper looking at birth rates through the lens of the rollout of the 4G mobile network in the United States and England. The number of births fell first and fastest in the areas that received high-speed mobile connectivity earliest. The authors argue that smartphones have transformed how young people spend time with one another, sharply reducing in-person socializing and leading to the collapse in their fertility. This is communicated by the Financial Times, whose research indicates the same trend has affected other countries. U.S., British, and Australian birth rates for teens and young adults were broadly flat during the early 2000s, began to fall markedly from 2007. The same slide began in France and Poland around 2009, in Mexico and Morocco and Indonesia around 2012. What had been steady declines in fertility in Ghana, Nigeria, and Senegal became precipitous drops between 2013 and 2015. All of these inflection points coincided with the mass adoption of smartphones in the local markets, as measured by Google searches for mobile apps. The younger the age group, the more pronounced the downturn. That's a mirror image of smartphone usage patterns. Melissa Kearney, professor of economics at Notre Dame, says it's quite plausible that the modern digital media environment has had profound effects on society that may have led to a decline in romantic coupling. Unquote. Hudson and Boedo's thesis is that the key factor is less time spent socializing in person, supported by evidence from dozens of countries. In South Korea, young adult in-person socializing has halved in 20 years. To meet a person you're going to marry requires filtering through a lot of people, says demographer Lyman Stone. If you socialize much less, he says, it takes you much longer to find a match, if you find one at all. If you spend lots of time socializing with your peers in the real world, your standards for a potential partner are anchored in the real world. If you spend your time on Instagram, your standards are anchored by an artificial sense of what is normal. Unquote him. Social media leaves its mark among couples. Sexual dysfunction is higher for the young adults with the heaviest social media use. That's according to Finnish demographer Anna Rotkirch. She argues that the time taken by social media and the values and lifestyles such platforms project also make it harder for young adults to form committed relationships. Stanford University's Alice Evans says the more traditional a culture is in terms of its gender roles, the greater is the impact of smartphones on birth rates. They are bearing this out. Middle East and Latin America show many of the steepest birth rate falls of the past decade. A recent study found that social media use is associated with lower fertility in sub-Saharan Africa. In South Asia, where women's web access is often more limited, fewer people remain single. Theories about the impact of new media technologies on relationships and fertility are not new to the smartphone era. Way back in 2001, researchers Robert Hornick and Emil McEnany found that there was a stronger link between falling birth rates and television ownership than between income or education. A decade later, a study by Eliana LaFerrara found that watching TV soap operas that portray small families led women to have fewer children. In the New York Times Magazine, all the people searching the internet for the right dumb TV, one that just displays the signal you feed it, instead of running some proprietary operating system, seems to be increasing, including
Also, all the people stumping for dumb watches or recommending dumb coffee makers. Quote Brian Chen, lead consumer technology writer for The Times, there was this whole renaissance of the smart home, a Jetsons-style dream of refrigerators that order milk before you run out and drivers that ping your phone when a load is finished. Almost every product that could be connected was connected, whether consumers asked for it or not. Doorbells, baby monitors, toothbrushes, belts. There were ovens that refused to convection roast without a Wi-Fi connection, kettles that demanded app-based recalibration before agreeing to boil water. There was Smalt, a smart salt shaker that could interface with Amazon devices and disperse salt in an interactive way. In Amazon's own Echo, Look, an internet-connected camera you could put in your bedroom to comment on your outfits. Even the Click Stick smart deodorant application, complete with an app that would, according to its Kickstarter campaign, help you use the exact right amount of deodorant. Computer scientists like Andrew Ng were saying things like, quote, I hope someday to have grandchildren who are mystified to look how back in 2016, if you were to say hi to your microwave oven, it would rudely sit there and ignore you, unquote. Now, Chen says, quote, I think you're seeing a lot of people start to get turned off by the smart category because of all the implications that are tied to it. Subscription fees, companies that fold and stop maintaining software, features and content you paid for suddenly vanishing, not to mention privacy and security worries. Chen mentioned the garage door opener MyQ, which infuriated users by introducing subscriptions. Quote, it's just people realizing, like, I can't even open my garage for free anymore. What do I own anymore? That feeling has fed the growing love of dumbness, because it's like, okay, I actually bought this coffee maker. It's not connected to Wi-Fi or the internet. I'm not going to need software updates. It's going to work indefinitely so long as I clean it up every now and then. That's so dumb. And finally, U.S. officials suspect Iranian hackers are behind a series of breaches of systems that monitor the amount of fuel in storage tanks that serve gas stations in multiple states. That's according to multiple sources. The hackers are responsible for having exploited automobile tank gauge systems that were sitting online and unprotected by passwords, allowing them in some cases to tinker with display readings for the tanks, but not the actual levels of fuel in them. I could have given them my password if they... The cyber intrusions are not known to have caused physical damage or harm, but the breaches have raised safety concerns because gaining access to such a facility, an ATG, could, in theory, allow a hacker to make a gas leak go undetected, according to private experts and U.S. officials. So it's still a smart world.

direct from the White House, where I'm having a golden Great Wall for Washington to sign right now. This is China's second favorite president with another edition of Truth Social Audio, brought to you by Trump Cosmetics for that just came from the Met Gala look. As you probably know, although the fake media won't tell you, I've just come back from the best diplomatic visit in the history of diplomacy, or visits. After just 2 days of beautifully scheduled talks, my relationship with Chinese President Xi is so good, he lets me call him by his private name, President He. One great thing about China, aside from the wall, which I didn't get to see, but no one knows more about it than I do, but that country doesn't have fake news. Nobody yells stupid questions at you. Nobody commits treason in front of any cameras. One day, President Xi will tell me how he does it. He and I discussed almost everything except things I can't discuss. And it was clear that China is ready to stop decimating America's economy like they did under Obama and Biden. If I had a dollar for every time those two let China get away with murder, I'd have almost as much money as I've made in crypto, where at least the Trump coin is still your best way to avoid taxes. The great tech executives who came with me on that trip are going to make tremendous deals that will be worth trillions in whatever China uses to imitate dollars. These men, all men, of course, know that good relations with China is the only way we're going to beat them in the only way that really matters right now, the AI war, which, of course, in the warped minds of pathetic

0: Until then, the American people know we care about them so much that we want them to pay a little bit more at the gas pump or the coffee shop or the place where they buy food, just until the maniacs in Iran decide that we've had enough, which, like everything else, should be within 2 weeks. Thank you for your attention to this matter, and stay loyal.
1: 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Like Trump, it just keeps rising. So long.

hot and Tucker's cheap. Don't be making promises you just can't keep, and don't like the song.

From New Orleans. Yes, from New Orleans. Now it's summertime. This is Le Show, and now

Maybe that's a good thing. Lake Tahoe doesn't know where its power will come from after next ski season. It's a major problem for the 49,000 residents who call the region home. This is according to Fortune. The Sierra Nevada tourist hub, home to ski resorts, lakeside casinos, and roughly 25 to 28 million annual visitors, is facing an energy crisis with a familiar culprit: data centers powering the AI boom. NV Energy, the Nevada utility that has supplied the bulk of Lake Tahoe's electricity for decades, told Liberty Utilities, that's the small California company,

0: company that services Lake Tahoe and the region, that it's going to stop providing power a year from now. The reason? NV Energy needs the capacity for data centers. The energy supplier for the Lake Tahoe region is telling the utility company that it has less than a year to find another source of power. You know, like electricity. Northern Nevada has become one of the fastest growing data center corridors in the country. Your Google, your Apple, your Microsoft have either built or are planning facilities around the Tahoe-Reno Industrial Center east of Reno. The Desert Research Institute, using data from NV Energy's Integrated Resource Plan, found that the 12 data center projects located overwhelmingly in Northern Nevada could drive 5,900 megawatts of new demand in just 3 or 4 years. No more. 6 or 7. At a regional business event last fall, NV Energy's director of business development called the moment unprecedented, saying the company was eager to serve the new industrial load, but it would not impact our existing customer base. That was then. Liberty's 49,000 California customers may already be bearing the cost. Liberty Utilities generates about 25% of its power from solar facilities it owns in Nevada, but the other 75% comes from NV Energy, and that source will no longer be supplied to the region by next year. Quote, "It's like we don't exist," said Daniel Hughes, a North Lake Tahoe resident, CEO of the nonprofit Tahoe Spark, a supervisor within the California Energy Commission's Efficiency Division. I wish I had one of those. What makes Tahoe's crisis so difficult is that no single regulator oversees the entire chain from power generation to customer bills. Liberty is a California investor-owned utility. Its customers live in California and pay rates approved by the California Public Utilities Commission. But Liberty's grid, sits inside NV Energy's balancing authority, connects to NV Energy at 38 points, and relies entirely on Nevada transmission lines. According to a filing with state regulators, Liberty's territory is a small sliver along California's eastern border, sitting within NV Energy's balancing zone, rather than the California Independent System Operator, which coordinates the grid for virtually every other ratepayer in California. Building a direct connection to California's grid would require a new transmission line west over the Sierra Nevada mountains, Project Liberty President Eric Schwarzrock said would cost hundreds of millions of dollars with significant land impacts, like be stuff on it. So maybe Lake Tahoe goes solar. Meanwhile, in New York, Meta employees distributed flyers at multiple U.S. offices this week to protest the company's recent installation of mouse tracking software on their computers. That's according to photos of the pamphlets seen by Reuters. The flyers, which appeared in meeting rooms, on vending machines, and most crucially, atop toilet paper dispensers at the Facebook owner's offices, you gotta notice them there, encouraged staffers to sign an online petition against the move. "Don't want to work at the employee data extraction factory?" they asked. The pamphlet distribution comes about a week before Meta is set to lay off 10% of its workforce, the most visible sign to date of a nascent labor movement brewing inside the social media giant, as at least some staffers begin to channel their rage over the company's plans to reshape its workforce around AI into labor organizing efforts. For months, Meta employees have seethed on internal platforms and online forums over the company's plans for deep layoffs this year, It confirmed that to staffers more than a month after Reuters first reported them, and the introduction of mouse tracking software. Many employees see that as tantamount to helping design their own bot replacements. Meta spokesperson Andy Stone, still a human, asked for comment, pointed Reuters to an earlier statement the company had made on the mouse tracking technology. Quote, "If we're building agents to help people complete everyday tasks using computers, our models need real examples of how people actually use them. Things like mouse movements, clicking buttons, and navigating drop-down menus." Unquote. Lucky they're not putting those sensors in the bathrooms yet. But the computers have to know. Executives have leaned into AI only to stumble before reaching any return on their investment. Yes, you've heard this before here. Now you're hearing it again. Most AI spending is underdelivered, leaving execs feel like they're burning cash, says the Employment Biz Globalization Partners in its third annual AI at Work report. It finds corporate leaders' enthusiasm for AI wanting as a return on investment. Your ROI proves elusive. 16% of companies saw a negative ROI from AI investments last year. 73% of executives whose AI efforts did pay off said it fell short of expectations. These findings are based on a survey of 2,850 executives, VP and above, in this country, Germany, Singapore, Australia, and France. The AI at Work report is a little cheerier than last year's findings from the same researchers. No, these were researchers at MIT who discovered only 5% of organizations have managed to successfully put AI projects into production. Executives anticipate scaling back their AI budgets if organizational goals aren't met this year. That's got to scare the AI. Beyond their worries about financial benefits, corporate execs in this survey have doubts about the reliability of AI, a concern that's borne out by recent Microsoft research. Only 23% of the respondents in this survey said they have total confidence in AI accuracy. Those concerns mean 69% say they spend more time monitoring and reviewing AI. 61% express concerns about using AI to craft sensitive documents because they doubt the output is legally accurate. But wait, there's more. Companies across nearly every industry seem to be gobbling up AI contracts. This is according to futurism.com. Yet employees increasingly complain that AI results in more stress while saving no time whatsoever on productive tasks. Many employers in turn have begun mandating AI use on the job, some even going so far as to fire those who don't hop on board in order to justify their big time spending on tech contracts. While the forced adoption of AI has major implications for the financial viability of the tech overall, it's also giving office workers a perverse incentive to increase their AI use for non-productive tasks. Financial Times reports Amazon's office staffers are increasingly using the company's in-house AI agent, Meshclaw, to run personal tasks in an attempt to get their quotas of AI use up. In an attempt to get more than 80% of its developers to use AI every week, Amazon has introduced employee-specific AI usage targets in addition to a broader token consumption leaderboard that tracks how much each employee uses AI. But according to staffers interviewed by the FT, employees are gaming the system by increasingly using the mandated AI systems to automate personal tasks, a tactic known as token maxing. Tokens are the items of info that chatbots use. Quote, "There's just so much pressure to use these tools," says one anonymous employee. "Some people are just using Meshclaw to maximize their token usage." And the Harvard Business Review had four studies examining how workers relate to AI when they use it in their work. Generative AI enhances the quality and efficiency of tasks, says the review. Performance reviews written with Gen AI were significantly longer, more analytical, and demonstrated a more helpful tone compared to reviews written by humans. Similarly, emails drafted with Gen AI tended to use warmer, more personable language containing more expressions of encouragement, empathy, and social connection compared to those written by humans. But despite the performance benefits, participants who collaborated with generative AI on one task and then transitioned to a different unaided task consistently reported a decline in intrinsic motivation and an increase in boredom. Across the studies, intrinsic motivation dropped by an average of 11%. Boredom increased by an average of 20%. Those who worked without AI maintained a relatively steady psychological state. Is AI a bubble? Maybe we should hope so. And now, news of the godly. A religious body has reported itself to the New Zealand Privacy Commissioner for a breach in which it accidentally circulated email addresses, including those of scores of survivors of sexual abuse, in a mass mailing. The Marist brothers made the bungle on the same day as it held a formal apology for its record of sexual abuse. The email was sent to those planning to attend the event, advising them of a delayed start time, but the email addresses of the roughly 100 recipients too, were visible to everyone on the mailing list, said one abuse survivor. It's appalling what they've done, because under no circumstances should you be breaching someone's privacy, but to go into a sensitive area like this, you should absolutely not be doing it. There's a duty of care that's involved. A spokesperson for the advocacy group, the Network of Survivors of Faith-Based Abuse and their supporters, said he understands the breach was down to human error, but feedback from his network had been very negative. He knows of at least three other survivors who were formulating formal complaints. In an email sent to survivors, the Marist Brothers professional standards manager said he apologized for the privacy breach. Quote, I recognize this may have caused distress, loss of trust, and feelings of exposure, particularly for survivors and others who have already experienced situations where privacy, safety, and control were taken away. I acknowledge the harm that may cause and the impact it may have on your sense of safety and well-being. This should not have happened. As soon as the breach was identified, immediate steps were taken to acknowledge and contain it. However, I recognize that responding quickly does not remove the impact this may have had on those affected. I am deeply sorry. Unquote. From New Zealand to Canada, Vancouver College, St. Thomas More Collegiate, and the Roman Catholic Archdiocese of Vancouver are nearing a $30 million Canadian settlement with more than 200 former students who say they were abused between 1976 and 2013. The proposed settlement agreement does not include an apology. That falls short of the expectations of demands of dozens, several former students who spoke to CBC News. One said, quote, it upsets me that for my entire childhood, I had to go to confession and I had to do my penance for the smallest things. But what was their penance? Referring to the priests. So, yeah, I want an apology, he concluded. The schools were run by the Christian Brothers. Well, their wine is so... A lay order of Roman Catholic educators who operated schools and orphanages around the world. They ran the Mount Cashel Orphanage in St. John's, that would be Newfoundland, where boys began raising complaints about sexual abuse and physical abuse way back in December 1975. A public inquiry later revealed a cover-up orchestrated by the Christian Brothers, local police, and provincial government officials to send the offending brothers outside Newfoundland without charges. At least six Christian Brothers from Mount Cashel ended up at Vancouver College and St. Thomas More Collegiate in another city in British Columbia. They were charged in the 1990s in relation to their time at Mount Cashel. Not much was known about their 10 years in British Columbia until a class action lawsuit was launched 5 years ago, alleging many of the same behaviors continued after the cover-up in 1975. And let's close this chapter with news from this country. Seton Hall University doubled down this week on its years-long battle to keep secret a 2019 report on how the school handled a priest's sex abuse of seminarians. They asked a state appellate panel to reverse a lower court's order requiring them to disclose the report and related records. An attorney for the private Catholic University in South Orange, New Jersey, insisted the documents in question, including the report, emails between Seton Hall and various lawyers, and witness interviews, should not be released to victims' lawyers because they're protected by attorney-client privilege, despite the judge's ruling last November that they're not so protected. Quote, this would send a chilling message not only to entities and businesses in the state of New Jersey, but to lawyers that they cannot freely speak with their clients and give them advice, give them guidance on what they may have done correct, what they may have done wrong, and how to correct it, said the attorney. But the attorney who represents abuse survivors said the report was the result of an independent fact-finding probe, was not done in anticipation of litigation, nor for the purposes of legal advice. Two things that would confirm its confidentiality. The report was produced by an outside law firm that Seton Hall hired to investigate claims that defrocked Cardinal Theodore McCarrick, we have heard his name in this context before on this program, abused seminarians between 1986 and 2000, and that Monsignor Joseph Riley, the school's current president and a former seminary dean, botched the school's response. Quote, essentially, what appellant suggests is that any time you can just hire a lawyer, you could keep all of the investigation that you do from discovery just by saying it's privileged, said the attorney for the survivors. Seton Hall shared the report with the Vatican, a move said by the survivor's lawyer that waived any privilege. News of the godly. And now finally, the apology of the week.
1: We're so sorry.
0: A lawyer for tech billionaire Elon Musk apologized to jurors this week for his client's absence from the courtroom and asked them not to read too much into that absence. This happened just as closing arguments began in Musk's lawsuit against OpenAI. Yeah, it was his lawsuit that he didn't show up for. Quote, he's sorry that he could not be here, but I think you saw from his testimony that this is something that he's passionate about, said the lawyer, Stephen Molo, not short for misery at losing out. As a three-week blockbuster federal trial neared its end, Musk was, as you probably know by now, half a world away in China, joining the other business executives on the official state visit run by the felon-in-chief. He traveled there a day earlier, despite the trial judge having told him that he was not excused from testimony and could be recalled to the stand. In Beijing, Musk said that his talks with Chinese President Xi Jinping had been, quote, awesome. The apology of the week.

Ladies and gentlemen, that's going to conclude this week's edition of the show. The program returns next week at this same time over these same stations. That's by prearrangement. And it's by prearrangement that you can listen whenever you want to on your audio device of choice. It's all arranged. So maybe it's overarranged. A tip of the show, chapeau to the San Diego and Hawaii desks. Thanks, as always, to Pam Halstead and Thomas Walsh at WWNO New Orleans for help with today's broadcast. I've mentioned my YouTube channel before. You can see the entirety of my television series done in the UK about the Nixon tapes called Nixon's the One on my YouTube channel. You can also see my latest Donald Trump music video, as well as musical performances by a number of wonderful New Orleans piano players. A lot of stuff. I haven't gone into in detail because, you know, I haven't. But it's all at the Harry Shearer channel on YouTube. And I'm writing on Substack.

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1: Good afternoon, Rochester. You are listening to Rock Voices. I am Tamara McDuff, and this is Rock Voices, duh. It's been a long day, everyone, and it's been snowing, and it was Monday, and I walked into, so the first thing I did today, I got to my office, left my keys at home.
2: To the office.
1: They're I couldn't get in.
2: They're not connected to your car keys.
1: No, I have to have a separate.
2: Oh.
1: I have to. It's a different thing.
2: Well, you're.
1: Come on.
2: Now you're going to learn.
1: No, not today. I won't be learning today. So I did have to go back. So it was definitely Monday.
2: Well, the weather
1: today
2: threw you off. So we'll blame it on the weather.
1: Yeah, there That's you go. It. Yeah. And they weren't even where I thought they were.
2: Were they under the pizza box?
1: No.
2: Okay.
1: They were actually where they were supposed to be.
2: Supposed to be.
1: So we did that. Oh, we could start this show because we got a deep topic coming up, and we're going to do a couple of things. We're going to thank some veterans. We're going to play Joe Brucato's song, Thank You, Soldier, and which he played down in Washington, D.C. many years ago. And we are going to be talking about advocacy, self-advocacy, and what it's like to have a chronic illness, and how people, it could be invisible, right? And what do people think of that when you say, oh, I'm tired. It looks like you're tired. Just take a nap. It doesn't work like that, everybody. So, you know, it does not. So, so we got a full show. So we could start out lighthearted.
2: Let's do that.
1: You want to?
2: Sure.
1: You want to hear my new dad joke?
2: Do you have a dad joke?
1: I do.
2: On a day like today.
1: I do.
2: There's no business like a dad joke today.
1: Yeah. You want to hear it?
2: Sure.
1: You guys up for it?
3: Absolutely.
1: Okay. They're all rolling their eyes, everybody. They're like,
4: I've got books of dad jokes.
1: Oh, there you go. Excellent.
4: Our son used to buy them for me every year.
1: So what do mama chickens call their extra rolls of feathers?
2: No idea. No idea.
1: Anybody? No. Egg rolls.
2: Oh. No, you're right. You're right. These are bad. These are very, very bad. You get one.
1: I get one.
2: You get one.
1: I. Luckily, I'm better at doing this than telling jokes.
2: Okay.
1: So there's that. I mean, I'm funny, but in different ways. So the other thing is Veterans Day is coming up tomorrow. And I wanted to say thank you to all the veterans out there. I wanted to, and Veterans Day is for everybody. It's for the veterans who have served, the veterans who are serving, the veterans we've lost, missing in action, all of them. It's for everybody. And my dad is a veteran, 101st Airborne, Captain Nui Ba Din out in Vietnam. And he survived eating lima beans and succotash on the side of that mountain. I heard that story a lot.
2: Yeah.
1: So you know,
2: the supply line was cut that day. The seas were angry.
1: Whenever my mom would serve us something we didn't want to eat, and he would tell us his story about, hey, when I was stationed in Nui Ba Din, I'm okay, Dad.
2: Did you ever look up where Nui Ba Din was?
1: No.
2: On the map in Vietnam? Mm-mm. Be very, very curious as to where that is.
1: It's to the left. Do you know where RIT is?
2: Nowhere's near Vietnam. I could tell you that.
1: No, you're just supposed to say, yes, I know where RIT is.
2: Yes, I know where RIT is. Yeah.
1: It's Nui Ba Din's nowhere near there.
2: I didn't think so.
1: Okay.
2: All right. Another bad joke.
1: Come on, now play along.
2: All right.
1: So thank you to all the veterans. We're going to get to your song in just a minute. The other thing that I wanted to mention is that there is a brand new artist that I'm very excited about. And, you know, my mentor, Bruce, manages her. She's managed by Pilato Entertainment. And he did not tell me about her because he's keeping her secret.
2: Okay.
1: And I don't like that.
2: Mm-hmm.
1: He should have sent her to me. And because she is amazing. Her name is Sydney Irving. She's out of Syracuse. She's 22 years old, and she's already won several awards. And, you know, we'll talk about her a little bit more later on. But I'm going to play one of her songs is a cover of Jolene that I think is phenomenal. I really like it. And I'm also going to play the new hit song I think it's a hit, off of her brand new album called Unfashioned Monsters, that's out now. And you can download the album and the streams on Spotify, YouTube, wherever you get your music. But we're going to play You Can't Forget Me. That's her new hit. Okay. So we're going to play some music, and then we're going to come back, and we're going to talk to our guests. And we have Kate. I hope I don't mispronounce your name. Kate Leon?
0: Lino.
1: Lino. Okay. See, you spelled it wrong.
0: No, it's okay. It looks like Leno.
2: It looks like Leno. Most people go,
1: oh,
2: Leno.
1: Well, okay.
2: Yeah.
1: All right. Maybe.
2: It's Leno.
1: Okay,
2: yeah.
1: I spelled it wrong. So Kate, Leno,
2: and Chad.
1: Chad, mm-hmm. See, I didn't know his name. I have a brother named Chad. Yeah.
2: But his last name isn't Leno.
1: No. But we did call him Chaddo.
2: Chaddo.
1: If that means anything. No, I won't call you Chaddo, though.
4: I've had lots of names.
1: Right. He's like, you know what? I've been called worse. So, all right, everybody, I'm going to play maybe. I thought I did this already. What am I doing? See, it's Monday. Oh, here it is.
2: There it is.
1: I didn't flip it over. All right, here we go. Joe Brocato's Thank You, Soldier, to thank you for the veterans that are listening out there. We appreciate you, and thank you for your service.

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2: And that was Sydney Irving, our new star from Syracuse, New York. Congratulations on your record deal. Your manager was my mentor, and my advice to you is to listen to him and do everything he says. And
3: you'll get far ahead.
2: She'll get far ahead. She's going to go far anyway, no matter what happens. I think I really do believe that. And thank you very much for the birthday show in Syracuse. You didn't have to do that. She is appearing on November 25th, my birthday, in Syracuse, I believe at the Cider Mill. You can check out her tour dates at SydneyIrvingMusic.com. Okay, now it's the moment everyone's been waiting for. We are going to get in. We would like to bring to the microphones. They've actually been sitting here around the table, twiddling their thumbs, rolling their eyes, going, oh, my Lord, when are you going to talk to me? So the answer is now.
4: Absolutely not. I'm so grateful for you to have us on here today.
2: Well, we are grateful for you to come here because I think self-advocacy, especially as it pertains in the medical arena, especially for women, it is very important. It's important for everybody. You know your body better than your doctor. I don't care what your doctor says. He spent way more time in school than you did. However, he is still not you, or she. They're still not you. And you know when something is wrong. So, Kate, why don't you come a little closer to the microphone. It won't bite. I brought my nice personality. So I'm not going to be mean today because Tim's not the host today. So I won't be mean. But no, go ahead and tell everybody a little bit about yourself.
4: So about myself or my illnesses?
2: No, yourself for now.
4: Because first and primarily, I'm a mom. That's been the biggest joy of my life. I have a 19-year-old, Alex. He's my favorite human being in the whole world.
3: He's a cool dude. I met him.
4: He is a pretty
3: He's wearing my T-shirt.
4: Yeah,
3: I know that.
4: He wore his T-shirt in Florida quite a bit, and I forgot to take a picture because we were walking around.
3: Yeah.
4: But anyways, I also am a small business owner. I've been a dog groomer for 20 years. I own the dog spa in East Rochester.
2: Oh.
4: And that is also, my career has been everything to me. I've been married for 20 years.
2: Congratulations.
4: Thank you.
3: Chad's a lucky guy.
4: And all around, besides health advocacy, I am a big supporter in advocating for yourself in any which way.
2: Everything, yeah.
4: So that's a big part of my personality, is advocating for yourself, advocating for others, supporting others. That's what I live through for every day. I do live with quite a few laundry list of chronic illnesses every day. They are all invisible illnesses, and I can tell you about them as you want.
3: Mm-hmm.
2: Yeah.
3: Well, let me ask you, what was the first feeling that something wasn't right? Tell us about the very first days.
4: So when I was a child, I was sick all the time, just upset stomachs, just feeling unwell. It was believed that I had growing pains. It was believed that I was sensitive, that I had anxiety. And so it was really kind of brushed off. I sprained my ankles a lot. I had to have them taped for sports. I fatigued very easily in exercise in any way. But in my late teens and early 20s, the chronic pain set in. And I remember that, thinking about it now, it's very abnormal for an 18, 19, or 20-year-old to be seeking out chiropractic care and massage therapists and wellness opportunities. And but it wasn't until I got pregnant in 2006 when my body really started to rebel against me. I gained 100 pounds in the first 4 weeks of pregnancy.
3: Wow, that's a lot. Yeah.
4: It was a lot. Came on real fast. Developed preeclampsia. Was on bed rest for 5 weeks. Almost 6 weeks. And after that, the chronic pain was never ending. It hasn't gone away since. I live in daily level 7-8 pain. And I was misdiagnosed with fibromyalgia at that point, and it's still questioned if I have that. I don't resonate with fibromyalgia much anymore, now learning about the other illnesses. But we lived with that for a few years, and we tried chronic pain meds and different things, and still didn't resonate. But then my life turned upside down when I got COVID.
3: Oh, wow.
4: So when I, in January of 2022, I fainted for my first time. And it was pretty scary, and I kept fainting. The pain came in so bad that I was placed on bed rest for a few months.
3: What kind of pain? Like overall body pain or headaches?
4: So when I tell you it's systemic chronic pain, mm-hmm. sometimes it's even my hair hurts. It's different parts of my body all of the time, right. But it is systemic. It does get milder sometimes, mm-hmm. but pretty much it's still full body. It may be, like when I walked in the doctor's office and they asked me, what's your pain level like today? And I'll say, which body part?
3: Yeah.
4: I said, my shoulders are a 4, my hips are a 9, mm-hmm. My head is a 10 right now, right? So also chronic migraines started. Then I had migraines for a few years straight with no relief. So they kept telling me that it was anxiety. I still kept hearing anxiety. And the scariest part of during that bed rest is as fast as I gained that weight in 2006, I lost 130 pounds in 6 weeks on bed rest.
2: Wow. Mm.
4: And this is why I say advocate for yourself, because the first doctor I went to see for it literally looked at me and said, well, you look great though. Don't know why, but you look great now. And that took me aback. Quite a bit. And you hear all the time, don't turn to social media, don't turn to Google, you'll think that you're dying. But in sitting in my bed, I had nothing else to do. Mm-hmm. And I saw this girl come on, and she started talking about all of these same symptoms that I dealt with every day. And I said, wow. So I started looking more and more and learning more and more about it. And when I say go research for yourself, I'm not saying stick with Google or TikTok. What a lot of people don't know is that PubMed, that the doctors use, is open to everyone. Mm. So with me, when I started researching different things, I didn't just have 3 symptoms to go with illness before I started looking into it, right? If the illness had 75 symptoms, I required myself before I asked of it to have 73. I'm not exaggerating either, mm-hmm. because I had been kept being told it was different things. And so basically what I'm getting at is through the research, we discovered that I did have Ehlers-Danlos syndrome.
3: What is it?
4: Ehlers-Danlos syndrome. You'll hear me refer to it as EDS.
3: Okay.
4: There are 13 different types of Ehlers-Danlos syndrome. I have type 4. So Ehlers-Danlos syndrome is a connective tissue disorder. It means that the connective tissue in my body, which is the part that, the part that of your body that holds yourself together. If we didn't have connective tissue, your body would basically be skin as a bag and bones and organs. And then a lot of your organs are made of connective tissue too, including your heart. It would be a bag on the floor. Your connective tissue is what holds your body up, mm-hmm. right? So I was diagnosed. It is both a genetic and clinical diagnosis is required. So being a genetic disorder, it is hereditary, mm-hmm. obviously. But
3: did anybody in your family have anything similar, an aunt?
4: My mom has a very intricate medical history. Mm-hmm. My mom had a stroke when I was 14. She was 46. She was my age now. Mm. And She's also had a lot. This is where I suspect it's from her. She has a lot of the clinical features as well, stretchy skin.
3: Mm-hmm.
4: You can see my skin will stretch right off my body. I'm not sure about hypermobile joints for her because since her stroke, she hasn't been able to move around as much, and we stiffen as you get older. That's another, sorry we didn't get to that, is a big symptom of Ehlers-Danlos is a requirement, is you have to have hypermobile joints, and you have to have them in five out of nine places in your body. So to go like my mom's stroke, that I also have had a brain aneurysm, so I connect a lot of our paths together, but again, I don't know. When I asked family members about if there's anything I could bring to the geneticist, you know, when genetics, we were talking with him, he said, talk to your family. So I reached out to cousins and aunts and uncles and family members. And it seems like we have kind of a slew of

0: true in your experience, mm-hmm. because we're, none of us are doctors, so let's just get that out of the way. Yes. This is all about Kate's experience. Mm-hmm. It's her journey. It's what she has found out. And then we're asking questions from our own perspectives and things like that.
1: I'm still learning about it.
2: Oh, yeah,
0: of course.
1: And the doctors are still learning about
0: it. Of course they are.
1: So the research is changing daily.
0: And so I was going to ask, in some of these genetic kind of things, and I know it can't be confirmed without genetic testing. I got it. I'm Crystal. But can't some of these, like, skip a generation, so that if my great aunt had something and my grandmother did not, and then my mom did not, but I have it, is that still
1: so
0: a thing or no?
1: EDS is such a spectrum that it affects so many of us so differently.
0: Okay.
1: It's not necessarily that it can skip a generation. We don't all have the same symptoms. Chronic pain is a major symptom of it, but the levels of chronic pain that you have. So if you're working in a very physical job, you're going to assume, if that's just what it is, you're going to assume that, oh, it's just from my job, right? Because I did it as a dog groomer. Mm-hmm. I did. And so not everyone develops everything that goes with a spectrum. So they say 1 in 4 children, and I'm 1 of 4, have this. And it can, but I think it's more that people just aren't, and doctors themselves are just not aware of this. And the symptoms overlap with so many different types.
0: Yeah. Sure.
1: And especially with symptoms of anxiety, but anxiety is actually a symptom of what I have. It's because it affects our autonomic nervous system, which goes into my diagnosis number 2, which is dysautonomia. And dysautonomia is that there's a defect in your autonomic nervous system. This can come after stress, long-term chronic stress. This can come from long-term joint instability. This can come from the main thing that we're seeing and why so many people are developing POTS right now. It can come from a major infection like COVID, flu A, flu B, Epstein-Barr's, Lyme disease. For those that don't know, dysautonomia is we have 4 different nervous systems in our body. I believe 4, if I am
2: really
1: told that. Yes. And we have central nervous system. I know the central nervous system, the autonomic nervous system, and the enteric nervous system, which affects my digestive system. The autonomic nervous system is what regulates your heart rate, your blood pressure, going to the bathroom, breathing. So you...
2: And that's an automatic.
1: It's automatic. The things that work automatically in my body do not always work automatically. Mm. And these are things that people can't see from the outside. So I'm sitting here talking to you. You have no idea if I have bradycardia or tachycardia, right? You have no idea if my blood pressure is skyrocketing or plummeting. And with me, I have labile both. So at any given moment, my heart rate can be in the low 40s, high 30s, and it can shoot right up to 175 by me standing up.
2: Because your internals are out of whack.
1: Correct.
2: For those listening.
1: Correct.
2: Everything is really off.
1: Yes.
2: And so when you go to the doctors and say, A, B, and C feels off, and then they take your blood pressure and they weigh you and so, and they're looking at horses because they're hearing the horse beat.
1: And I'm a zebra.
2: And you're a zebra.
1: I am a zebra.
2: And that's why it takes so long for them to figure out that you're not just complaining.
1: Right.
2: Everybody's got pain. Like you said, you have a job with dog grooming. You know, sometimes the dog's heavier than the little ones. And so they explain it away.
1: Right.
2: And you go, no.
1: And let me make this clear, though. My blood tests are almost always normal.
2: Yeah.
1: And so it's for most of us, too. So you go in and you're having these symptoms and you go into the ED. I've been told, oh, you have the best blood work on the floor. Why are you here?
2: But with your internals just like turning to mush, all your collagen's all coming apart, it doesn't show up in a blood test?
1: No.
2: The blood doesn't look abnormal?
1: No.
2: Does that blow your mind, Chad?
3: It's been a long journey. It's been a long journey going through that, seeing her go through that.
2: As a spouse,
3: they just keep pushing it off.

0: And it gets to the point where they're like, well, we don't know any more information. We're gonna not treat you until the Mayo Clinic tells us what to do.
1: No, right.
2: Well, like even before we even thought, but this even was before. Even before we thought to get to Mayo.
0: Yeah.
2: So the next thing in the chronic illness world, we call this the trifecta, the chronic illness trifecta. EDS, dysautonomia, which most of us have POTS. I have orthostatic intolerance with POTS features. That's the new diagnosis from Mayo that I just got through their testing. So we still have POTS, but it's more, my tachycardia doesn't get as high as most. Mm-hmm.
1: So even within POTS, there's different categories.
2: There are 15 different types of dysautonomia, and there are 4 different types of POTS. So they believe there's more. There are 13 types of EDS. And they all affect different things. And they, some affect the eyes, some affect the vascular system, some are primarily with scoliosis. So it's really different. You know, you really have to do the research and whatnot. They do all have different genetic codes. So that is how it's determined.
3: Mm-hmm.
2: But the last thing in the trifecta is something we call MCAS, or mast cell activation disorder. And mast cell activation, your mast cells live in your connective tissue. And these mast cells, when your connective tissue is off, and you can have this without, I believe, you know, it doesn't have to be the connective tissue, but it looks like I'm allergic to the world. Right? The mast cells release histamine in the body. Yep. So foods that I eat every day can trigger me today and not trigger me for 10 years, but trigger me back and I can go to anaphylaxis. Environmental stuff. Sorry.
3: Oh, that's okay. I have a friend of mine who is very similar to that. I don't know what her real diagnosis is, but her doctor had told her she is aspirin sensitive. She has aspirin sensitivity. Has your doctor told you that?
2: They're very cautious with starting new medications with me. I have had severe reactions to 5 medications so far. And so
3: they haven't tested you with aspirin.
2: So I haven't tested aspirin. So the thing with MCAS is you'll go in and have allergy testing and you'll come back fine. Mm-hmm. It doesn't come up in your, because you're not allergic to specific things. So a lot of, also for women are more active to show symptoms with histamine because our ovaries release histamine.
3: Right. Oh.
2: So when our cycle comes around, it's very difficult for us because we have that over, especially if you have mast cell activation syndrome, because you have this histamine overload through your body. So it's heavier on your hormones, it's heavier on your body, and so forth.
3: Yeah, because I've watched her go through. I mean, she's been in the ICU. She's almost died 3 times and stuff like that. So hers all came down to aspirin sensitivity, and I'm sure it's more. But she breaks out in hives all the time.
2: Mm-hmm.
3: She did go out to California for desensitization with aspirin, and I'm not sure what all that entailed. I didn't go. I wish I did, because they were on the beach and everything. I'm sure they were having a blast.
2: Yeah.
3: But
1: mushrooms and Joshua, you know.
3: Joshua, right? But no, she goes through a lot, just, you know, based on that. So if there's triggers that you have, I can only imagine.
2: So a lot of people don't see it with that. They won't see me break out because I am on so many mast cell stabilizers. So.
3: Yeah.
2: I take an H1 and H2 and a regular mast cell stabilizer to keep me stable.
3: And Benadryl
2: through the day. I don't take Benadryl. I don't. Zyrtec, Pepcid AC. Pepcid AC is actually H2.
3: Really?
2: Yeah. It's,
3: that's interesting.
2: And that is helping. That also helps me so much with the hormones.
3: Oh, okay.
2: With MCAS too. It helps me with food sensitivities. The Zyrtec is for environmental sensitivities. And then I take another one called Quercetin, and that's a mast cell stabilizer.
3: Okay.
2: So
3: So how did you start to advocate for yourself? Did you just fed up with the doctors?
2: To go back a little bit, when I fainted, I did go see a neurologist then, and I had an MRI and an MRI, and we found that I had a 5 millimeter brain aneurysm.
3: Oh, nice.
2: So again, then it was, oh, that was only what my problem was, right?
3: Right, right. Well, yeah, right. Exactly. Yeah, yeah. They can only treat one thing at a time.
1: We found the smoking gun.
2: Exactly. Right. That's exactly.
3: That. Yep.
2: And sadly, it didn't. I had the best neurosurgeon. I am so grateful for him, Dr. Trambala here at U of R. He was fabulous. I was back to yoga in 4 days after my craniotomy.
1: Wow.
2: It nice. Shows how my toughness, but that's also good. How good he was. I was on the floor. I was not doing hot yoga,
1: no.
2: Obviously, right. But I was stretching my body and able to move.
3: Goat yoga?
2: I would love to do goat yoga.
3: Let's go do talking, goat yoga.
1: Yeah, puppy yoga.
3: We have puppy yoga
1: right
3: up here.
2: I'm all for it.
3: All right, Sundays
2: and
3: they
2: I'll
3: are.
2: I'll tell you how yoga's helped me too. In
3: yes, absolutely.
2: So we found the brain aneurysm and I had the craniotomy and the pain still, the migraines were still really bad. The blood pressure was off the charts. I was getting stroke level blood pressure readings daily. We kept having to go to the emergency room. And so Dr. Bala called me in for, we were going to do the angiogram to check it to make sure it was okay. And the week prior, I really went into a really bad flare up. I felt terrible. I thought I had COVID again. Mm-hmm. And I had COVID testing and I'd had a test. My physical for the angiogram told me that I was good. I was good to go for this angiogram. And I walked into, I tried to get a hold of someone. You can't reach anyone at the hospital. I tried reaching someone. I called all these different numbers trying to reach someone because I wanted the spot if I wasn't well enough to have this angiogram to go to someone else. And I couldn't reach anyone. And I got in there and they called Dr. Bala out into the waiting room because I said, I really don't feel well. And he looked at me and says, you are not the woman I operated on in February. Yeah. You are not. Go home. 3 hours later, I had a heart attack. Mm-hmm. They told me in my physical, I had a 0.02 chance of having a heart attack right then. When I had the heart attack, it was quite a struggle to get to the hospital. I was told by an ambulance crew I was having a panic attack. I was told by the ED I was having a panic attack. Says, no, this is not a panic
3: how
2: attack.
3: How do you tell somebody to, you know, shut the front door without telling them to shut the front door, right? Like,
2: honestly,
3: I'd have to punch somebody into the throat.
2: Honestly, I was trying not to pass out most of that day as we were trying to get there. And I couldn't get...
3: You were trying to stay conscious.
2: I was. And it was a struggle to get there. We'll put it that way. And then when I got there, it took quite a while in Chad going up to the counter and for me to even get a heart monitor. And so,
1: because your symptoms didn't present as a heart attack?
2: My symptoms, because I walked in, and at this point I was so frustrated, and I wasn't rude to them or anything like mm-hmm. that, but when they were seeing, they really just thought I was just in emotional distress,
1: mm-hmm.
2: and it wasn't until they took my blood. And for the first time, I had an abnormal blood test. My right. troponin level was 4 times mm-hmm. what it was, signifying that I had a significant right. heart attack.
1: Right.
2: The days that followed, this also was what led to finding things out. So we knew I had EDS at that point. We didn't know about the dysautonomia or the MCAS. And they sent me home from, they couldn't find why I had this heart attack. There's still no explanation of why, right? My heart is still healthy.
1: Mm-hmm.
2: And
1: but the connective tissue around it is not healthy.
2: Correct. Well, we can't see that. Right, so right. So we don't really
1: then.
2: Know. But yeah. I went home and my blood pressure was still skyrocketing. We couldn't, even all my emergency meds, we couldn't get it down. And I started having stroke-like symptoms. My lips went numb. The side of my face went numb. We couldn't figure out why. And they had me on the acute stroke. I fainted outside, and they rushed me in by ambulance at that point. And they did all these EEGs, and they did a bunch of different tests in the hospital on the acute stroke unit floor, and they still couldn't figure out why. And I went back to Dr. Bala and saw him. He said, if you're not getting answers, maybe it's time for you to find an outside care.
1: Because now this is the U of R.
2: This is the environment. And I don't want to bash them.
1: No, it's just a timeline kind of thing because...
2: Yeah, this was at UR.
1: Right, because any place could
2: And let me make it clear, we have a great geneticist, but we do not have a doctor here that works with connective tissue disorder.
1: Right, that's all.
2: If there are, someone please reach out to me because because I've been to the front, you know, patient services at both U of R and RGH, and they have tried to find me care here before we went out of state and could not. So I literally did have both hospital systems trying to find it. U of R called, the patient services, U of R itself tried to help. They tried Boston for me. They tried Cleveland. What were a couple of other ones? There's 9 EDS clinics in the country, and Mayo Clinic was actually the first. And the first Mayo Clinic didn't take me. They didn't accept me because of what we had. And then some more symptoms changed, and some more things changed. And they were contacted again by my doctors, and we were taken at that point. And they found the following.
3: What about Johns Hopkins? Did you look into going there?
2: I did not. Once I started calling places, so none of these hospitals take my insurance.
3: Of course not.
2: Prior to this, being a small business owner, I had great insurance. When I was able to work full time, I did, and wouldn't have ever asked for help for anything. And when I couldn't work, obviously we couldn't afford $1,200 a month in health insurance. Mm-hmm. And so now we have state insurance. And none of these hospitals take state insurance. So it was actually recommended by Dr. Bala that I try Phoenix, which is the neurology center. And they probably are the best neurology center in the country. They're fabulous. I watch their videos. I read their research. They're fantastic. But it was $50,000 to walk in the door. And I said, well, I'm never going to be able to do that. And it's cash. It's not.
1: Oh, yeah. No, they're not going to take payments.
3: It's all private. Right. Yeah.
2: And so Mayo took me, and we were able to, one of my friends, a client, beautiful client named Mueller, she started GoFundMe for me when they heard that I had to go for the first trip. And fundraising for myself, I would do this for anyone else. I don't ever want to do that for myself.
3: Doing anything for yourself.
2: It broke me. But I was able to go. But unfortunately, the POTS clinic in the gastroenterology department was waitlisted. So I had to go back in July. And I wasn't able to because they wanted $11,000 at the time. And after we used the whole GoFundMe for the first time, and that only covered the medical bills at that point. And so I had a beautiful friend reach out to me. Her name is Christy Flanders, and she said, we're not giving up on you.
3: Yeah.
1: Yeah.
2: So, and we developed Ripple of Hope, which we can talk about. But is there anything more about the illnesses?
1: Love no. Ripple of Hope. Yeah.
3: Yeah. Ripple of Hope is great. And we are going to talk about that because. But I wanted to start talking about the advocacy of how you did this. So you got fed up. Now, I mean, I'm not going to put words in your mouth.
2: Correct me if I'm wrong. Fed up is a pleasant way to say it.
3: Well, I'm on the air. The FCC says, they said, Tamara.
0: It's a little more than fed up.
2: I won't sugarcoat it.
3: Yeah, right?
2: I won't sugarcoat it.
3: Well, the FCC said, Tamara, you cannot be yourself, right? So... So you got fed up with people pushing you aside, not listening to you, just kind of saying, it's just anxiety, it's just this, it's just that.
2: Your emotional health is what causes all of this. Mm-hmm. Yes.
3: So you decided to learn more about, do some research. So you went to, what is that one website that you...
2: PubMD.
3: PubMD.com?
2: Yep.
3: Or .org.
2: I think it might be .org.
3: We'll look it up and then we'll post it. So PubMD.
2: PubMD is what the doctors use.
3: Okay.
2: It has research.
3: How did you find out that the doctors use that? From TikTok. Okay.
2: Yep. I'm sorry. I follow some of the best doctors in the country on TikTok.
3: Hey, that's awesome.
2: It's not only patient testimony that you found there. So And I've heard such bad feedback from what I've learned from TikTok, right? But then you also see me sitting here with all my Mayo books that I have, the research and there. And I did their research,
3: and
2: too.
3: I will tell you, you that binder that I'm looking at, that's no joke. And while I have two special needs children, we had binders like that because while they didn't have your conditions, mm-hmm. right, we still had to keep track of all their therapy, mm-hmm. all of their doctors, all of their surgeries, all of the aftercare, all of the IEPs, all of those things. And so people that have your kind of complex diagnoses, there's a ton of research. And when Emily was diagnosed with arthrogryposis, nobody mm-hmm. knew what that was. My dad, communication specialist for the 101st Airborne Army, went into grandpa mode, super grandpa mode, and he researched the crap out of arthrogryposis. And I learned more about that in one afternoon because I came over for dinner. My dad slapped down like a tree, like he had a forest that he cut down, right, mm-hmm. to give me all of this research, and he just print. Mm-hmm. So I'm almost positive that that's something similar that you did, right? Because you got mad.
2: Right. And I have to say, I learned about to have a medical binder from TikTok as well. They and that was the game changer tool.
3: Good.
2: Doctors aren't always going to go back and look at your book, at your charts. We think they do, mm-hmm. but they don't.
3: They do not.
2: They don't have time. I get that. The overwhelm is there. But in my binder, I have so I see 28 different specialists here locally.
3: Wow. That's just the local doctors.
2: That's just locally. And so it was really hard for me. Brain fog is a very huge symptom of this. I have a hard time remembering things. And fatigue is bad. So I would get in there and my mind would go blank. And I would only get out a couple symptoms or a couple things that were challenging for me. And developing this medical binder that has mm-hmm. Symptoms for everything. And I also use ChatGPT. And I use ChatGPT not in as much as in my research, because I do use it there, but I log my symptoms there. Mm-hmm. And then it prints out a clear, concise spreadsheet for my physicians. So, and they're all very
1: So the current technology is actually advantageous. But sometimes people get too deep and they start self-diagnosing themselves.
2: Right.
1: And they could send a doctor off in the wrong path.
2: Right.
1: But you know, they're the ones who are supposed to go, no, let's take a look at the lab results.
2: It's a very fine line. So again, so many people are being dismissed because we don't present the same. But you can't. It's hard for me because everything that I did research, Mayo found. Right. And I believe Mayo. I didn't go in there and tell Mayo what I had. Mm-hmm. It's a completely different thing. They look at your chart, and they find it. Right. And they do the questionnaires and such. And so it's hard for me to say that. No, none of it brought to me, but then again, I'm highly in tune with my body.
1: Yeah,
2: I am very highly in tune with my body, mm-hmm. so it's really hard for me. You know, I never want to dismiss someone from advocating, but if it's causing you to panic,
1: yeah.
2: if it's causing you more distress in your life, you know, I mean, say that your doctors do have more medication in the physical body, right? I also have an animal science background, so it might be a little easier for me to be able to read these research papers. Mm-hmm. But that's a really fine line. It's really hard for me to say. And we all assume that it's going to make you think you're dying. Now, you know, if you go and read that you have a headache and you think it's something more than, maybe stop. Yeah. But if you're living with multiple symptoms multiple times a day, and you also just can't use like WebMD, even though that's
1: a generic.
2: I did my research and I wanted to look into it, I did look, as you said earlier, Johns Hopkins, Cleveland Clinic, Mayo Clinic. I used actual research papers.
0: And your doctors also told you you were using the right ones. They said, if anything, the final good specialists you saw, they all said that
1: you're on the right path.
0: The ones that you're choosing to get your research from are respectable.
3: That's good.
2: Right.
3: That's good that, you know, your doctor says you're at least on the right path.
2: Yeah. And when I had nothing else to do but lay in bed, that's what I did. I just wanted to get better. It wasn't even the fight for... The only reason I wanted to fight for the diagnosis, right? And I want to make that clear. Once you start with chronic illness, the diagnosis is listed up. Like, I only listed a couple. It goes far. I'm done with the labels. Mm-hmm. I'm done with the labels. Let's find out what's causing these symptoms daily, and let's fix what we can.
3: Yeah, because your illness does not define you. Yeah. Like, you started at when we said, hey, you tell us a little bit about yourself, because I had never met you. Mm-hmm. Like, I hadn't talked to you, nothing. And the very first thing you said was, I'm a mom. And I think that is so important for people who are dealing with chronic anything, mm-hmm. Whether it's addiction, whether it's a chronic illness, whether it's mental health, anything. Your disease, whatever it is, does not define you, right? You get to define yourself. And so I think it's great, and I want to give you kudos, that you define yourself by...
1: what's important.
3: What's important. You're a mom and a small business owner and a wife. And, you know, and you've got all these other things. You're a music lover and you're like all of these different things. And, oh, by the way, I have diagnoses that go on forever.
2: Yes.
3: Like, I have a mile long piece of paper, like, you know, whatever. So mm-hmm. I think it's great. And I think that's important for our listeners to understand that whatever you're going through, and especially because this week we're talking about chronic illness, don't let it define you. No. Don't get stuck in the diagnosis. The diagnosis you need, because that's what's going to get you the care, right? And it's going to tell you the steps. So you have to have it, but that's not who you are.
2: No.
3: Don't let that get mistaken.
2: No, it did. And I have to say that for anyone listening that is struggling with it, it did the first... It was blamed that my emotional health caused illnesses, right? No, the other way around.
1: Yeah.
2: After I had COVID and things got really bad, it was very isolating. It was very interesting. After having the heart attack, I had to take semi-retirement. I haven't been able to do this. And that's where the emotions come in.
1: Right, right.
2: You know, you start to grieve, and that's the difference. It's a grief rather than a depression. I have grieved the life I thought I was going to have. I have grieved relationships changed in my life because of it. And I have grieved living people. I have grieved parts of myself. So that's the main emotional struggle for me anyways, is the grief. And it overtook me for a while.
1: Oh, sure.
2: It wasn't until this... I started building a new community in the last few years around myself. And this new community that I have both here in Rochester and online is everything to me. I have never experienced the support and the love and just people coming together. And that is what changed my life for me. And
3: awesome.
2: Changed the emotional part
3: of it. Yep. So we're gonna have to take a break. You're fine.
1: No,
3: it's not you. It's not.
1: It's us.
3: He's giving us, he's giving me the sign. I'm burning daylight, and I have the top of the hour I got to do. That's just something we got to do. So we're just going to take a really quick break, and then when we come back, we're going to continue, but we're going to talk a little bit more about your grief, because I think that's an important part that we need to talk about. Tips you might have for getting through it, what worked for you to finally get through it, and also the
1: ripple of hope.
3: The ripple of hope.
1: Yeah,
3: we need to talk about that too. So
1: Chad was a big part of that.
0: It was a good time.
1: Yeah, well,
3: that's awesome.
0: We made a lot of new friends like Tim.
3: Awesome.
0: Yeah.
3: Well, I don't know about that.
0: All right, we'll say friends. Not, we don't know good yet.
3: There you go. Okay. We'll be right back, everybody.
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7: Hello, everybody. It's Joe Brocato. When I want to hear some great quality stuff, I do what you're doing. I tune into Rock Voices on Rochester Free Radio. Oh, yeah.
3: That's it, Tim. I want to see you dance.
1: Well, I'm you put me up there with Widespread Panic
3: and
1: the Dead.
3: Panic.
1: You know, Dead and Company right now, they're kicking it.
3: Are they?
1: John Mayer's doing a hell of a job. I mean, everybody's coming together on that band.
3: Yeah.
1: I wish I could have gone out to the residency out there in
0: me too.
1: The Sphere in Las
3: in the
1: Vegas.
3: Sphere. I've heard the Sphere is an awesome place.
1: Well, especially for a Dead show, it's sensory overload to begin with.
0: Oh, you see the videos of the.
3: All you guys got to do is take your
1: I'll tell you what. I saw some videos of that Sphere show. You didn't need anything because. If you go to a stadium to go see the Dead, yeah, maybe you want a little something to get the mood back in the day, to give you some heightened sense and, enjoy the music. You did not need that in this place. They gave it to you. And if you took anything, then it may have made you straight because it was so visually
0: intriguing.
1: Well,
0: it might have been overwhelming even because it's so much. The colors and everything, it was beautiful.
1: I'll tell you a story after we're all done because I was on a plane coming back from Vegas with a plane load of Rochesterians who had just gone there.
3: Hmm.
1: So we'll talk about that later because we have more important things
3: to
1: talk about.
3: Yeah, we're talking with Kate and Chad Leno.
1: Leno.
3: Leno, sorry. It's just like Joe Leno.
0: Jay. No.
3: Jay. That's right, Jay Leno.
0: Not anymore because no one under 40 knows who he is.
3: He is, right?
0: My whole life, if I had a nickel for every time, are you related to Jay?
3: I feel you because I grew up, my parents owned a funeral home, and so I always heard, are people dying to get in? People dying to see you? Like, I heard that all the time. So, you'll never go a day without working. You'll always be in business. People are always dying. I'm like, okay, whatever. So I feel you, Chad. So I got Chad. But so we want to get back to talking with Kate and Chad. And Chad, please feel free to, jump in anytime you want. Because sometimes we're not good at directing these conversations. That's why we're on this station.
2: This is pretty normal for us. So he's the quiet one.
3: But it sounds like when you were in crisis and not getting what you needed in the emergency room or at the doctor's office, that he was your voice. You would go up and you can be polite, right? Because we were always polite with mm-hmm. my daughter was in multiple, hospitals and things. But you have to be the squeaky wheel gets the grease. And right. And today, it's worse than ever because they're so short-staffed. Mm-hmm. They're overworked.
2: Overwhelmed,
3: exhausted. And so I would try very, very hard, right? But I'm like, I hate to keep bothering you, but we really need, and before you lose it. So did you ever get to that point where you were, wanting to lose your...
0: Not that I wanted to, I actually did.
3: Oh, good.
2: He was almost escorted out by security a time or two.
0: One time I was escorted, we were escorted out, and it wasn't, and I didn't really do anything bad.
2: He muttered a curse word. It was a mutter, too, and that's how sensitive it was. It was literally a mutter under his breath, and they went and got security and told me he had to go.
0: The security guard walking me out actually was apologizing to me. He said, you didn't do anything wrong. You had a right to speak up.
3: Yeah.
1: Yep.
3: You have to, and you have to make those calls, and you have to advocate. You know, I taught my daughter how to advocate for herself. Mm-hmm. I said, here's what you got to do in her IEP meetings. Mm-hmm. So when she got old enough where they would start listening to her and not me, she went in there and she totally she shot me in the foot because she was like, Mom, I love when you fight for me and, you know, let's do this. And I'm like, all right, Emily, you know you got to do this, this, and this. She got in there and she, oh, I am doing good and whatever. So they took all the stuff away. Yeah. But when she was in the hospital, if she needed something, she would have no problem ringing that nurse bell. And she didn't overdo it. She right. didn't ask for more than what she needed.
2: Right.
3: But she did speak up. And she did the same thing in class and with her other therapists. And I was like, wow, I'm pretty impressed. Because I didn't know she was really listening to me, you know, because she's a teenager. But I think it's important that whatever you do, again, we're talking chronic illness, so talk to those doctors. Push them for those tests. Do your research so you know what kind of tests to ask
2: exactly.
3: for.
2: Exactly. That's the thing is the with mine, they didn't know what to test with. And
3: is that because we were here in Rochester and well, like the Mayo Clinic had a better idea?
2: The Mayo Clinic tested me for things that blood tests that my PCP here had never heard of.
3: Right.
2: There for the MCAS, you have to be tested within the first 2 hours of a flare.
3: Oh.
2: First 2 hours of a reaction, and for most of us, the reactions feel like you're starting to get a flu. You know, you're just not you're feeling unwell that day. That's what your first 2 hours. We feel like that every day.
0: Yeah.
2: So it's really hard to get blood work done right now with MCAS. If they suspect it, especially if you have the other things that go with it, they'll start the treatment first because they did test it. Unfortunately, their lab was backed up when I was there, and they schedule everything out. And you get there, you see the one doctor, and she creates your day, right? And you see, go to all the different places. Well, the lab was backed up, and I had to go see physical therapy. So I had to use the bathroom in between.
1: So then
2: I drank to be able to go for them again, and it wasn't that it was negative, it was the specimen is too diluted. So you have to know what tests that you need, or at least have a general idea.
1: And you can't have a home testing kit because
2: no.
1: it's so specialized.
2: Yeah, right. Yeah. No. They're checking your leukotrienes and your postglandins.
3: Oh.
2: Don't know exactly what those are.
1: So basically, at this point,
2: they are part of your mast cells.
1: You're pre-med right now.
2: I can tell you, probably. I am not an expert, but I really pushed myself to learn everything I could, not just the stuff that affected me either, like that go with these illnesses. It became, you know, I wanted to learn also what could come and to be prepared for it.
1: Yeah.
2: Because there's no cure and there's no treatments with EDS besides physical therapy. And so I kind of want to know what could be coming. And it wasn't to bring anxiety. So no, I don't think anything more is, you know, right now. But you don't know. And also, I have a son. This is genetic. We don't all present the same.
3: Right.
2: And he's in the diagnostic process because he is hypermobile as well.
3: Oh, okay.
2: And that's another thing, too, is why we didn't figure this out earlier. When I was obese, I didn't know I was flexible. Bendable, and I'm not as much as flexible as my joints go too far, so it was never on our radar. And when I said about the girl on TikTok, is she started doing these different movements, and I tried it, and I was like, but what? I can do that. I didn't know I could do that, and I knew I could, you know, some things, but like, I had no idea.
3: No. Wow. And do you look at yourself as one day maybe wanting to go speak at like an EDS conference or something to inspire other people?
2: As the research comes and I learn, I would advocate in any way that I could for anyone, right?
1: Probably easier for others than for yourself sometimes.
3: It always is easier.
2: It is very easy for me to advocate others. I am a very loyal, fierce human being.
3: You're right.
2: Okay. If you're one of my loves, you've got me forever. You are fierce, right? Yep. I lost that though. My brain fogged where we were going with that.
3: I was just asking about on down the road, as things go, advocacy and speaking.
2: I absolutely would. I had fears of coming on here only because of there's so much misinformation out, and I want to make sure that I have all the right information before I speak to you. In advocacy level, right? So as I keep learning, and as if a medical professional felt I was educated enough to speak, and I was there, I absolutely would.
3: Well, because you might be able to find many, many speaking engagements if you wanted to be a professional speaker or a motivational speaker or whatever. You don't even have to get into the medical aspect. They don't even want to hear that.
2: Right.
3: They want to hear your story from the resilience part of how did you keep yourself standing? How did you, that kind of stuff.
2: And if you want to know all that, I embrace the warrior status mentality.
3: Good.
2: Absolutely. Mm-hmm. And people think I'm kind of cheesy or kind of corny with it, but absolutely not. Because these disorders do take you down. And I won't sugarcoat it. I have my low times where I am exhausted with all of it.
1: Yeah.
2: But I beg people to tell me I can't do something or that it's not for me, right?
3: And she's like, hold my beer.
2: Absolutely. So I wanted to lead into, and this helps with that, lead into the places that have helped me here. One of my clients, Stephanie Green, owns Vault Rochester.
3: Owns what? And
2: Vault Rochester. Vault? It's a fitness studio on Franklin Street.
3: Okay.
2: And it's an old bank. It's a beautiful fitness studio.
3: Is it the old Citizens Bank?
2: It's right across from Liberty Pool.
3: Yeah, it is the Citizens Bank. Yeah. Mm-hmm. Okay.
2: So she said, after I lost the weight, I started walking. That was my first warrior thing. As I said, this weight is never coming back. And I started walking, and it got colder. It was right about the time. November 9th of 22 was my first day at Vault Rochester. And I took a boxing class. And holy cow, do I wish I found boxing in my early 20s.
3: You like it?
2: I loved it. It hurt. It hurts my body. I fatigue. But I got to be the fittest in my life. I worked up, and that's what you need to do is strengthen all of the muscles around your joints. And I also took yoga there, but I ended up taking 500 classes in a year and a half because I took that warrior mentality.
0: She's doing like three classes a day between boxing and yoga some days.
2: Wow.
0: And working just to get
2: the heart attack did change this, though.
1: So
2: the heart attack did stop.
1: You know, with my wife, I try to tell her, because my wife does the opposite. Right. To her, she wants to ball up in a warm corner in front of her iPad and just kind of chill. And if that works for you, that works for you. I'm always trying to say you need distraction so you're not thinking about all the negatives. The more distraction, because every moment you have chronic pain, but if you're concentrating on boxing, you're not thinking about the pain at that time. So you get 15, 20, 30 minutes of.
0: Well, that and the stretching is her pain relief. Physical therapy is her only source of pain relief.
2: But boxing is also my stress relief.
1: Right.
2: It gets out my frustrations. But there's a difference with me is, with me fighting through the pain, is you asked about my mom, but my grandmother also. I don't remember ever seeing my grandmother without a cane. Mm-hmm. And my mom lost her mobility pretty much with her stroke at 46, and I'm 46. And I have too much or life to live, and it's not anything for else, but I have a lot of life to live. Mm-hmm. Yeah, and even though I still spend weeks in bed because I have to, right? My body recovers, but when I have that, even that little bit of go, I'm right back. It's been hard for me to get back to the gym since and do that high level intensity training. And I also was like, I feel like an athlete. I'm going to train like an athlete. I'm going to be the fittest I can be. So the heart attack, I could not regulate my heart rate when I kept trying to go back to boxing. I will be back, though. Well, Rochester, I'm coming for you. I miss you all so much.
1: Ronda Rousey, you're on notice.
0: She just pictures my face on the bag. that's her motivation. Yeah.
2: There are days. There are days. But I also met Brett Richardson while I was there, and he owns Yoga with Brett. And I started taking private lessons with him, working on my mobility, my breathing. Breathing was very difficult for me. I didn't breathe in the proper way, mm-hmm. and it sounds weird, but I didn't.
3: None of us do.
2: And
0: it was reversed or something like that.
2: Yeah, mm-hmm. The stretching with it. So now with EDS, you don't want to stretch and overstretch too much because it won't come back. But I have chronically tight muscles because they're trying to protect those joints, and that has helped me. But also just the peace that yoga brought me. So I've still done that. I've still kept. That's my way to still be warrior too. But now we're in. Peaceful warrior instead of boxing warrior, but I'm still going, and I have to say those two places help me cope the most.
1: Mm-hmm.
2: They've been everything.
1: So Chad, how do you cope? I mean, as a guy, and you know, from my own point of view, there wasn't anything I could physically do to help my wife other than to listen when she was down, to be the legs and the arms. If she needs this, she needs that. And it feels inadequate. Like, I feel like I never do enough.
0: Oh, it's very challenging. I always feel that I'm not enough.
1: Yeah.
0: You see them in pain like that, and you can't do anything about it. And you see the doctors for years just gaslighting and stuff like that. And you see, you know, other people, like friends and family, just vanish because... And you still got to be there to help, and it is challenging because you can't, she can't always express, like, I can't feel what she's feeling.
1: Yeah, mm-hmm. Yep. That's exactly.
0: If I can't feel it, then you got to validate. You got to validate that they're really feeling it, and you got to learn to understand that and just do what you can. But it's tough.
1: So what do you do for your mental health when you feel that way? How does family members cope with somebody who's a chronic, not only a chronic disease, but a complex chronic disease that even the doctors don't know about?
0: It's something you find yourself angry a lot of times, mm-hmm. especially in situations like emergency rooms, like mm-hmm. and things like that, because you see them hurting, and then, but it's again invisible to everybody else.
1: Right.
0: So it's. It's tough. It's, but you definitely, it makes you feel like you can't do enough.
1: Yeah,
2: I get them to yoga every now and then for that stress relief. I get them to the sound baths. I try. I get them there.
0: Yeah.
2: I get them there. He was going regular with me for a while, but we try to work on Chad's stress relief too.
3: That's it, because that's important.
0: I just try to work 7 days a week, and I can't.
3: The caregiver needs their own stress relief as well, because there is such thing as a caregiver fatigue, and you don't want to get to that point. But a lot of people do, because there's just nothing.
0: Well, you feel a lot of guilt.
3: Too.
0: The guilt, mm-hmm. and that you're not doing enough, and you're feeling like that, and then so you don't want to take. You don't want to give yourself that time because you feel like you're taken away from the person.
3: Yeah,
1: and then that sends her into more of a depression. It's like I'm robbing from you for you having your best life and everything, and it all swirls around. But
0: I hear a lot from her, like things like, which I'm sure you do too. If I don't take care of myself, what good am I going to be to take care of?
1: Yeah,
3: that is true. You can't give from an empty cup. You can't give from an empty cup, right? You got to fill yourself up.
1: Yeah,
3: my
1: wife is. We've gotten to the point now where, I mean, her condition is stabilized. She has relapse remitting. So for her, it's chronic pain, but it's nothing that's getting worse.
3: Mm-hmm.
1: It's just at a certain level, and that's just what it is. So as for her to feel good, she just kind of balls up. Mm-hmm. And it, look, if you got...
2: Sometimes it happens.
1: Yeah, and so I come home from wherever, and, hey, so tell me about your day. And she feels good that I got out.
2: Right.
1: And if she needs anything, she knows. Because I always call her if, on the way back home, do you need this? Do you need that? I always make sure that she's got her staples.
2: Right.
1: If you know what I mean, okay? So that's all covered. But her big thing now is, like, go out, do stuff, you mm-hmm. know, and bring back the world to me. And so that's like when I heard about this ripple of hope, you know,
3: yeah.
1: through our friend.
2: Right. So, Ripple, the name Ripple mm-hmm. isn't just from the Grateful Dead song.
1: Right.
2: It was, I was, right before then, I was talking to Christy about the ripple effects that medically complex families go through.
1: Mm-hmm.
2: So, in Ripple's Chad's favorite song. So, it all worked. Like, it just came together. But the ripple effect of medically complex families, if you're not belong to them, you have no idea.
1: Yeah. It was
2: no
1: such a great day. I mean, the weather was perfect.
2: It was so beautiful.
1: You had a lot of people there. Wish there was more.
2: Yeah.
1: But it was, and then you had
2: my community that showed up with the baskets. We had 80 raffle baskets.
1: Yeah.
3: Wow.
2: 80, and they were there was an overnight stay in an Airbnb, and there were photography packages and massage packages.
1: There was a picnic basket. There,
2: you won the picnic basket. It was fabulous. I loved that one.
1: that was really cool. I put in one little ticket, you know, and
3: one ticket. And
2: you won that off of one ticket.
1: I bought a whole bunch of tickets, but one was
3: the win. But one in that bag.
1: Yeah, I
2: wouldn't say, I was going to say you were lucky, because there were a lot of tickets in each one of those bags.
1: You picked it for me. Yeah, I know you did.
2: Absolutely.
1: But it was a great day. Who's the band? Flying Boxcar?
2: Flying Boxcar. So we had four different bands there. John Carter was there. Then we had a duo with Vagabond Bards. And Flying Boxcar came in third. And then we had a group of gentlemen that came to close out our show that were from multiple big bands around the area. And they just came and gave us a special little jam session. It was really cool.
8: That's what that was for.
2: Mm-hmm. It was really, really cool from all of them. And I have to tell you, I'd only met Flying Boxcar once.
1: Mm-hmm.
2: And I hadn't met any of the others that volunteered their time for me that day. So I have to give them so much. I am so grateful for them. And they played their hearts out.
1: Yeah.
2: They played. I mean, it was a phenomenal day of music.
1: It was really good. I was, you know, we should be doing more of that.
2: Mm-hmm.
1: You know, and is the Ripple of Hope an entity of itself, or was it a one-time deal?
2: So pretty much it was a one-time deal. I do have to go back in April. I don't like asking for money. I would love to turn Ripple into something that we can advocate for medically complex families in the area.
3: I can help
2: I
3: you with
2: would
3: that.
2: Love to do that. I've had a couple venues that came in that day. And the Moose Club was amazing. Let me tell you, the Moose Club stepped right up too. They didn't know me. So I have a couple options to do it in different areas too.
1: Mm-hmm.
2: And I'm not sure if the Moose would have us back or not. We haven't discussed it. But there, and I've had some bands, the bands that were there, a couple of them said, if you do this again, please ask me. This was a wonderful day.
1: Yeah.
2: And so I would love to turn Ripple of Hope into exactly that, Ripple of Hope for someone, even if it's just, if it helps one person, or we raise money to help other people, or even just day to have advocacy
1: mm-hmm.
2: For medically complex families, I would love to turn it into that. I was waiting till I got back from Mayo, which I just got back a couple weeks ago. I was there for 3 weeks.
1: Right.
2: And to really start talking to anyone about it. I would love to, it was so beautiful that I would love to see it create into something more, but at this point it's still up in the air. Yeah. But I definitely would help anyone.
1: Well, I think, you know, the thing with the baskets was great because it shows the community commitment. So
2: I have to tell you, a lot of them came from my clients, and while I'm on here, I really need to thank my clients of the dog spa.
3: Go ahead.
2: Your
3: dog spa too, whatever you got to do.
2: My clients showed me they were my family. My clients are who sent me to Mayo the first time. And I haven't been able to work on, you know, personally work with their dogs in the past year. And Chad stepped up and took my position. So I am blown away at the amount of love that my clients have shown me that I have, that they have for me.
0: More support than family in many cases.
2: Yeah. It's,
0: Our clients have been our family the past 20 years. It's,
1: You know, I know from the, you know, from the jam band perspective, those people, and I know that your clients weren't from that venue, but they will really come out. And because that's their giving community, and Rochester is a very giving community.
2: Yes.
1: They, you know, that's one of those invisible things about Rochester that nobody really sees. But when it's really the chips are down, they come out, and you know, an idea like the ripple of hope in the right people can make things happen.
2: Right.
1: So you've got enough on your plate as it is to. With the brain fog and everything,
2: know,
1: you can't do that as
2: well. Well, that's why he's chappy teasing.
1: Yeah.
2: I just record everything. I can just talk right into her, and she records everything for me.
1: That's
0: the,
1: it.
0: The Rochester Deadhead community really showed the love because, like, more than, way more than 50% of the people attending we had never met before.
1: Yeah.
0: It was all from just, like, this and just the promotion in Rochester.
1: That, well, Christine, that's, you know, Christine had it out. And,
2: she's amazing.
1: And then I asked her, I said, well, we promoted it on both of our shows. And I hope somebody listened and came out.
2: We didn't know either when we first started planning it that we had it on the day with three major festivals in the area.
1: Yeah, that was the
2: and it was homecoming. It was homecoming. The Purple Painted Lady was on. There was another big festival here in Rochester. We found this out when we couldn't find
1: Fairport,
2: a food truck.
1: The Fairport, Fairport Music.
2: Yeah, it was huge. It was a busy weekend. So what we got, I'm so grateful.
0: Yeah, it was still good for what was going on
1: for the first time out. Yeah. I think it was a major success. Yeah. I really do. I've been to some of these things, and it's sometimes it doesn't work out as well, you know. But I thought yours came out.
2: And
1: very
2: let me
1: well.
2: Say, those who showed up big for me.
0: Yeah, and we made
2: showed
0: a lot
2: up,
0: of new friends.
2: Showed up big for me. They really supported me, and I was just blown away.
1: Did you get like a? Obviously, you felt great about all the support and everything. Did it help lift some of the symptoms for a little while? Like, does your emotional health really go?
2: No, it doesn't. It's more when my physical health goes down than my mental health goes down a little bit.
1: Yeah.
2: Because it feels never ending, and then what people don't understand either is that doesn't last with me. It lasts about 24 hours. I might rage with inside for about 24 hours. And then I'm, okay, let's warrior status again. Pick yourself up. Let's go.
1: Yeah.
2: Planning Ripple did take a lot out of me physically, and I had to rest. I'm so grateful for my volunteers that came in. They came in and helped me count. They had to do anything because I couldn't even see the paper at that point at the end of the day. And you saw me. I sat in a chair most of the day.
1: Yeah, I did. Yeah.
2: But... I was killing me not to get up and dance. I miss dancing so much. But, I work around whatever I can do that day.
3: Yeah. And the people that I know that have chronic illnesses, like I was saying, they do the exact same thing you do. Like, they have their days where they might have a pity party, or they might have a poor me, or they might be raging inside at whatever, their illness, the doctors, whatever. And they take their 24 hours, sometimes 48, but no more than that, right? And then they get right back on the horse again, and they go out and they go, look, that happens. Oh, we're all good. I'm still this side of the grass, and I got things to do. And they get up and they go out very much like what you do. Right. You get up, you're like, look, I have to lay down today. I have to be in bed today. But while I'm in bed, I have a phone, I have a laptop, I have that. What can I do while I'm sitting here or laying here?
2: And that's it, too. I haven't watched TV in 3 years. I used to enjoy sitting and watching TV. I don't anymore because for the first 6 weeks I was in my bed, I watched a lot of TV then. But that's what people think chronic illness people do, right? They think we sit at home and do. No, most of the time we're not physically well enough to sit and watch TV, right? Yeah. Or we're researching, to concentrate on it. That's why social media is a little easier because you don't have to sit and concentrate on it for so long. But we don't just sit and doom scroll either. But a lot of fine crafts and things like that.
3: But I think the people who have chronic illness, who are doing as well as can be expected with it, mm-hmm. are the ones that are very similar to you because yeah. they have the warrior mindset. They ask for help, mm-hmm. right? Because there's no shame in that.
8: Right.
3: They know what their limits are. Mm-hmm. Right? You know when you get to your
2: limit,
3: right?
2: Yeah, I push
3: right?
2: past them
3: and
2: every
3: then you
2: time,
3: push
2: but
3: past them anyway.
2: It's fine.
3: But you know what they are so that you can say to Chad,
8: right.
3: look, tonight I need you to go get pizza, right? Or whatever it is. Right. And I think they have all of those guardrails in place so that they feel supported
8: right.
3: and they're getting what they need. And yet, they're still doing whatever they like to do,
8: right.
3: you know? If you can work, do you still work or no?
2: So I go in every day, and I don't take appointments for myself except for a special few. I have some senior dogs that were behavioral issues before, and it would be too stressful on them. So their parents know that I may have to cancel, and it's well known. They know that their dogs may be there longer than usual, which is better for seniors.

0: Mario stand up, but if they get busy, I'll get up and I'll assist her. I'll dry a dog. I have a wrist brace because I do have really bad hypermobile hands. Mm-hmm. Terrible for a dog groomer. Mm-hmm. It's probably helped me with scissoring, but now they don't work
1: you
0: as well.
1: You dislocate your wrist just waving to
0: Yeah.
2: Oh, wow.
0: Really? So I have a brace that I wear. So washing and drying, I can do, and brushing if I have my brace on. Scissoring is going to become pretty hard for me, which is really... It's really challenging because that was one of my specialties, the hand scissoring, and I was very talented with it. But so am I working my norm? No. Yeah. But I'm there fully supporting Chad and Megs every day. We've renovated my office into an apartment for me. I'm not staying there overnight. I'm not living there, so it's not an apartment.
2: Right.
0: But it allows me to be there in work and go lay down when I do. Yeah, because we put a bed instead of a couch in there. And I keep some clothes there so when I don't have to rush home and if we have a doctor's appointment. You know, I'm covering dog hair all day. So I use my so I live at home and I sleep at home. Mm-hmm. But I have that for during the day. And I keep, you know, can do all of my things there.
3: That's awesome.
0: So that's another way that I help accommodate
4: myself.
0: You
4: stay engaged.
0: I stay, yes. Yeah.
4: So you don't feel like your whole life is ended.
0: Right.
4: If anything, your life is more full because, I mean, you got a lot going on.
0: Yeah.
4: I mean, you're becoming a doctor.
0: That's
4: you're dog grooming. You have a husband. Kids.
1: One thing Mayo has said to her is they said, you got gaslit a lot. You've done your homework.
4: Yeah.
1: They're like, you're doing so much that we were going to tell you to do. You're already a step ahead of us on some aspects.
0: I have been a lot.
4: You've had nothing to makes your, you feel better than hearing that, I'll bet.
1: Because you have
4: bet.
1: To be your own advocate.
4: Yeah.
1: And they've told her that they're like, that's tremendous. You've done your homework.
4: Fantastic.
0: And people think that I was excited to get the diagnosis. No. Trust me, I wanted to be wrong, right? Like, who wants to be right? But I didn't want to keep being told that there was nothing wrong with me when I felt like this every day.
4: Oh, my God. That's so funny to go.
0: I've heard that
4: so
0: much.
4: I got all these things. Like, you got it? Oh, that's really sucks.
0: I know. And I literally looked at the Mayo doctor, and I told her, I go, I was really hoping you were going to tell me they were wrong. Like, I don't know. Yeah.
4: No, that's really.
1: That gives you direction. Though. If you're just getting gaslit like she was, it's
4: well, sure.
1: It's
4: yeah.
1: But at least if she has something, there's a direction.
4: Yeah.
1: And that's what she was stressing with for many years. No direction, no answers, and no one. Doctors didn't. It's like they didn't really want to push further.
4: Yeah.
1: They're like, you're overweight and you're anxious.
0: It's
4: all emotional.
1: That's
0: all it is. Yeah.
4: That's. And it's
3: And it's always your weight. Always just lose weight.
1: Mm-hmm. Weight and anxiety. Yeah.
4: Yeah. Weight and anxiety.
3: Yeah. Weight and anxiety. Yeah.
1: And then you get told that so many times. Then they start telling you, "Well, you're upset." It's
4: and that's when you get tossed out of emergency rooms.
1: Yeah, and mental wards and stuff like that.
0: Listen, asked earlier what I had done for it. So when they did first tell me that it was anxiety and it was possibly mental, I have a great psychiatrist. Okay, and I have a therapist that I've been. I still am strict there. I will highly advocate for it, especially when you're affected with your things with your nervous system, mm-hmm. right? And with the grief of going through this, I haven't missed an appointment. But they, you know, it's not psychological. My illnesses, right. It's physiological.
3: Right.
0: But I have, and I deep dove into that as well in my research, and research somatic therapies, and with the yoga, and with the sound baths, sound
3: and
0: healing.
3: Does that help with your grief?
0: It's brought me so much peace with that. So it does help my physical body, but I have to tell you, my community, my yoga community, we're all about everyone feeling better and being together and, you know, bettering ourselves in any which way we can.
4: You don't feel alone.
0: I don't.
4: Yeah.
0: I don't. Yeah. But, you know, even when you want to advocate for yourself that, hey, this is a physiological disorder, not a psychological disorder, mm-hmm. you do. But there's so many different overlaps that you do still need some help in that aspect. But also, if you have that in your corner, the next time a doctor gaslights you and tells you it's all your mental health, you say, oh, no, my psychiatrist takes care of that for me. Thank you.
4: Yeah.
0: And I handle that with my therapist. Thank you. And for women, when they're told that it's just their hormones, you say, oh, no. What, my gynecologist takes care of that for me. We are here about either my cardiologist is great, so I don't want to say but I'm here about my heart, or I'm

0: here about my brain, or I'm here about my dislocated wrist here.
1: Yeah, you're not there for looking for pills.
2: Yeah.
3: Right. Oh God. Yeah.
0: Yeah. Oh yes. When in emergency situation, when you go to the emergency department, I have learned when they ask my pain level is, I'm not here for my pain.
3: Yeah.
0: I handle my pain now.
1: You don't even
0: give
1: them a level. You don't tell them.
0: I don't. I refuse.
1: I'm not here for pain.
0: Mm-hmm. I absolutely refuse. Right. I don't worry about my pain.
3: Do they? Since you've been there so often,
0: mm-hmm.
3: I'm sure that they have client. Is it because they get new people in all the time? They don't recognize you. Yeah, they see your face on a chart or something.
0: Yeah, locally but, in the local ADs. Yeah, oh no, they remember
3: they know you.
0: Oh yeah,
3: so they remember
0: know
3: you. That you're
1: especially
3: not.
1: They
0: you they especially if you raise your voice. They brought back some nurses to me that said that you know.
3: Yeah.
0: Yeah. They'll
4: depending on when you go, right? Like right. When you go in, if you if you hit the same rotation and staff, they will remember you.
0: Let me say too, I'm not a chronic. I mean, I have to be almost dying to get me to go to the ED. Mm-hmm. We had to go a few times right on the heart attack, right? And I don't go unless he calls the doctor, or I've seen an urgent care first. Like you know. Because of the experiences that I've had in there, I have had stroke level blood pressures and rode it out at home.
1: Right, we spent last Christmas Eve at RGH.
0: Yeah.
3: And that's the worst because you get the C team.
0: So I'm not a frequent flyer in the ED, but you know when you have to go, you have to go.
3: Yeah.
4: Right.
0: But
3: like you said, there's no treatment for it.
0: No.
3: So with
0: the dysautonomia, there is. So you can have fluids are our best. For me, I shouldn't say our. Fluids are the first line of defense for most people with dysautonomia. It is in my protocol from even having EDS. So the genetics doctor gave me a protocol for emergency situations. No one follows it. I've had to like shove it in people's faces and so see. Mm-hmm. But it is. When we come in with this autonomic symptoms, we are to be given an IV, and given food and fluids, right? So to see if it pulls our heart rates, our blood pressures, it's right in there in the
3: protocol.
0: In our protocol, yes.
1: Kind of simple, but they can't follow it.
0: But it's that.
3: No, because they know better.
0: Only once.
3: Because they know better.
0: Strong. Okay, so I'd always gone to RDH for the ED because my cardiologist is there. And with my symptoms, when I remember the two ambulance rides I had to take, they asked me where I wanted to go. And I said, well, my neurosurgeon's at Strong and my cardiologist at RDH. You take me where you think you need to take me. And they took me to RDH each time because my cardiologist is there. Yeah. And which is Maurice Farron. He is a phenomenal cardiologist. Maurice Farron. He has been my biggest advocate in this journey. He
4: That's great.
0: Phenomenal.
3: Now, do your doctors talk to the Mayo Clinic doctors? Cross paths?
0: Yes and no. So my doctors here communicated with Mayo. Mayo would give me letters for them. Mayo doesn't let their charts out to anyone. So Mayo can see all of my charts from here. I believe it's the Echo. I apologize. I don't know what the system name is. But Mayo can see everyone's charts, but Mayo doesn't let their stuff out. But I can send a PDF from my chart. I have my chart right on my phone, just like you have your regular ones. I sent the PDFs to my physicians here.
4: Nice.
0: I believe if they called them, I bet they would communicate. But you wouldn't really believe how hard it is to actually get your doctors to communicate, at least mine, outside of the chart, right? They don't much.
4: Yeah.
0: Dr. Barron, I have to say, writes a letter. Every single appointment. I don't see it from any other specialist. Every single appointment, there is a letter going to all of my other physicians.
3: Yeah.
0: I don't see it from anyone else.
3: You know, I always thought doctors, you know, other than a general doctor, you know, just sees, you know, they're the gateway.
0: Mm-hmm.
3: Okay. But I always thought that, you know, the doctors were entirely inquisitive and would really love a case like you. You know what I'm saying? To really like dive in and really go deep and have, you know, figure it out and almost be like, you know, Columbo and figure it out and solve it.
0: So
4: you watch House, don't you?
1: Our son loves House.
4: I love House too. I want Dr. House.
3: Well, he's the one taking the pills. He didn't give any to anybody else.
0: So it's no longer systemic for anybody. No. It is so fragmented. Yeah. They learn their part of the body, and to get when you have these system overlapping symptoms, they don't make sense to your doctors because they're not educated on them. It's such a fragmented system. You really need to see if you have systemic symptoms. You need to find a doctor that will look at your body as a whole.
3: Well, I think that this is where AI is going to be coming in, because they're going to develop an algorithm to where they're going to take the best cardiologist, the best neurologist, the best this, the best that, and combine it into one super doc.
0: Right.
3: And then that will help the regular doctors go, well, let me go to super doc. He'll push the button, find out, oh, geez, I didn't even think of that. And maybe that in the future will help people such as yourself.
4: Yeah, the future is going to go backwards, because that's exactly what used to happen. Like in the smaller, we lived in Maryland in a small town. All you had was a family general practitioner, and they did everything. And when you needed something, they sent you to the hospital or a specialist. But my son, who was a baby, went because they were a pediatrician. I went. My husband went because they were everything. Mm-hmm. They were gynecologists. They delivered babies. Like, they did everything.
3: Right.
4: And back in the day, right, back when our grandmothers were around and our great-grandparents and all of that, in the 1900s, you had one doctor.
3: Right.
4: You didn't have...
1: And they had house calls.
4: And they went to house calls, yeah.
3: But, you know, back then, though, it only got... The medicine only got so far. And so once the doctor hit a brick wall, he goes, well, I'm going to give you some pills, and then you're done. Okay.
4: Well, yeah.
3: And especially with women, oh, it's all anxiety. Oh, good, I can just give her, you know, Valium.
4: Well, we got...
3: In the 60s, was all about Valium, okay? And yeah, you felt great, but you burned the pot roast.
4: Yeah.
3: You know, and that didn't solve anything.
0: Right.
4: Yeah, it's very, very interesting to see what healthcare is going to end up being. But yeah, I have a lady at the Masonic community where mm-hmm. we go, we're having the social thing, and she went to a doctor, and she's been having trouble with her hip, her knee, and like her ankle, and she's got neuropathy in her feet. They will only talk about one thing. Mm-hmm. He's like, nope, I can only talk about your knee. She goes, but my knee could be, the hip could be bothered because of my knee, right? Like, they're not. She goes, it's all on the same leg. It's not even like my right hip and my left knee. It's not like that. Mm-hmm. Yeah, you're right. They do not look at it as a system anymore.
0: So my mom had this crazy knee pain for a while, right?
4: Yeah.
0: And as we talk about the advocate. So for 3 years, my dad kept taking her to the doctors. And my mom can't talk. She has severe aphasia from her stroke. And she kept having this knee pain, and finally I was like, oh my goodness, like can I go with her? And I'd say my sister advocates for her now, more now, but for this particular appointment, and I said, she is in pain. My mom's a tough woman. She's been through a lot, right? And it was her hip, but they kept telling her, you know, they wouldn't connect it. Mm-hmm. Together at first, and it just it was mind-blowing to me, the struggle that my dad, and that was my first starting to experience with this was before I had COVID and went down. Mm-hmm. The real story, you know, why wasn't it getting fixed? Why wasn't anyone doing anything for her? So that was really...
4: Yeah, it's... You have to talk to your doctors. You have to know your body.
0: Yes.
4: Know your body. Know what works for you. Not just what works, but how it works in your body.
0: And not just write down the symptoms. Like, use a calendar if you're just starting out.
4: Yes.
0: Because it's how often, and
3: when did it start,
0: you know, and that's a hard one because we don't really start to track it until you already experience it for a few months, right? Unless it's acute, unless it's the flu or the cold or whatever, we're not trying, but it will start to give you, you know, when you're starting to notice things multiple times a week or every week, once a week, you know, use a calendar first and just write down what you have.
4: Yeah. That is great advice.
0: Yeah.
4: You write down as things are happening, mm-hmm. right? What days, your medications, what you're taking, including your vitamins.
0: Yes.
4: Like supplements, they need to know supplements, mm-hmm. vitamins, everything, because sometimes it could be an interaction you're not familiar with that could be not causing it, but not helping.
0: Right. So they even have protein powder in my chart. They track my especially with my histamine issues, but they track every, and I track everything because I can have medical sensitivity to I want to say is if anyone does think that they possibly have protective tissue disorder or DDS, it's been called by the Ehlers Danlos Society the road to 2026. The research that has come out in the last 2 years is phenomenal, and they have worked so hard for it, and they have created a different diagnostic process. It still will have the genetic component, obviously, but it will be easier for patients to access, and I believe they're saying that they're going to present it in March of 2026, but I know it's coming in 2026.
4: Nice.
0: So keep doing your research. Like, there is easier road coming for us. There's a lot of information coming out.
4: So real quick,
3: so if you could break down, like, POTS is such a, you know, all over place.
0: Yeah.
3: All right. And yours is
0: all three of them are all over,
3: right. So what would you say to people that have chronic pain,
0: right,
3: that's not getting fixed through pain medications or whatever, but what would be like the three or four things that all add up to, hey, maybe you should be thinking POTS and not fibromyalgia?
0: See, now that's hard. Now with POTS, I would say EDS more goes, you know, similar to, rather than POTS, similar to the fibromyalgia. Fibromyalgia is widespread body pain, chronic fatigue, severe, which I do. The one I didn't mention was, it's instead of fibro, MECFS, which I can't say the first word, but it's chronic fatigue syndrome. It's the actual, where fibro was called that for a little while.
3: Mm-hmm. Yeah.
0: The difference with that is the hypermobile joints, things like that.
3: Okay.
0: Refresh with the question, because I went up again.
3: Was there like let's say four definite things that say, hey, this isn't just a normal, this is more complex. Chronic fatigue.
0: Chronic fatigue that's not, years of rest, mm-hmm. that's not letting up at all.
3: The double jointness.
0: The hypermobility in the joints, brain fog, digestive issues. So I have severe malabsorption as well. I don't absorb my vitamins and minerals. I have dysmotility is a huge symptom. So if you're having chronic constipation, chronic diarrhea, reflux, so I have a bile stricture between my gallbladder and my liver as well. Mm-hmm. So that the constant reflux. So it's just that it's really a slew, and it's your whole system.
3: Right. But see, this is the thing, because when someone goes in and says, man, I got this chronic this, and they're only looking at that.
0: Right.
3: But like you said, if you can journal.
0: So with POTS specifically, or dysautonomia, your heart rate and your blood pressure are affected. Like, that's usually when to get people to take you seriously, the chronic illness world say we have to bring our receipts, right? With our Apple Watches and our visible bands.
3: I love
0: and
3: that, bring your receipts.
0: You gotta bring the receipts. Yeah. Because again, if you're not flaring right then, you know, it's not every time I stand up that my heart rate rockets.
4: Yeah. Well, we'll talk off air. I got something to say or ask you. But because we are getting to the end. No, you're fine. You're fine. We'd love to keep this conversation going because I think it's important. And there's so many different layers to it, right? But we got George coming in.
3: Right.
4: Yeah. So he likes to get on a few minutes early, so he always cuts into my time. But whatever, we love you, George. And but he's got a great show. It's called Theme On. And I never know what theme he's doing this particular week, but he's got a great show coming up. So we have to say goodbye. But what before we do, I'd like you to tell people, if you care to, where they might be able to connect with you if they've got a question, or if they're like, this sounds like something I'm dealing with. Where did you do blah, blah, blah?
0: Right.
4: Whatever.
0: If someone wanted to connect with me, the best thing would probably be to email the Dog Spa, which is dogsparochester.com. Please don't come right into the store because we are a really busy shop. You know, email me first or call me first. I'd be happy to meet someone for lunch. There are three or four people I know that are in the diagnosis process now. They've come and found me talked to me. But I've had to reach out my social media. You can find me on it. You know, it's Kate Donovan Lino on Facebook. You can find me on there or Instagram.
4: That's why I couldn't. So I tried to tag you.
0: Oh, yes, I made
4: you.
0: It. Sorry, my maiden name is on there. So my social media, my one under Kate Lino, was hacked when I was in the hospital for the heart attack. Okay. So that's
3: why. What we'll do is we'll get this stuff off here.
4: Yeah. Yep.
3: We'll put it all down and then we'll do a post.
4: We'll do it out.
0: I'd be happy to meet with anyone.
4: And you can tell everybody, if you guys missed any part of this and you want to catch it, it's going to be out tomorrow morning from 7 to 9 a.m.
0: Thank you.
4: So, so people have a
3: drive
4: a second
3: time,
4: chance.
3: Folks. Yeah. You got no excuse not to listen.
4: And you get
3: listen.
4: To hear my bad joke at 7 a.m. It's going to be really good for you to get out there and start your day. But so as we say goodbye, I do have a surprise for Chad.
1: What's that?
4: I know. He's looking afraid. Look at how afraid he looks.
1: Surprises scare me. I guess, okay. Past 10 years, yeah. With everything you're doing.
3: Yeah, he's only 32.
4: I know, right? He's 21. I know.
1: My
4: I know. I got
1: tell
4: you.
1: Me I look about 20 years older than I. Or my body's really 20 years
4: older than
1: I am.
4: Yeah. Me too. So.
3: Let's surprise
4: peace
3: him.
4: Out. We're going to surprise him. I just wanted to say goodbye. Be good to yourselves. Be good to each other. Thank you, Kate. Thank you, Chad.
0: Thank you for having
4: Thank
0: me.
4: You, Tim.
3: Mm-hmm.
4: And so we're going to leave with a little surprise for Chad, and I hope you guys enjoy it too.
0: Thank you.
4: Bye, guys. See you next week.

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1: 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Now, the words may and might offer possibilities, they're part of the subjunctive mood in grammar, and you know there's a lot you can say with may and might, and tonight's show is going to be all about those words. And kicking off the show off of their eponymously titled fifth album, often dubbed simply the Black Album for its cover, here is Metallica with Wherever I May Roam.

from the soundtrack to The Towering Inferno. That is Maureen McGovern with We May Never Love Like This Again. Now, there are some times where performers of songs for soundtracks actually appear in the film, and Maureen, although not listed in the cast credits, she was the singer at the party in Towering Inferno, the Oscar-winning film starring Steve McQueen and Paul Newman and a host of other notable names there. And before We May Never Love Like This Again, we heard from Seals and Croft and their song We May Never Pass This Way Again. And another hit there from the 70s. And off of Glass Houses, that was the first single off of Glass Houses, that was Billy Joel with You May Be Wrong. Excuse me, You May Be Right. He says You May Be Wrong, but the title is You May Be Right. And we kicked off the show there with Metallica and Wherever I May Roam. And as I said at the outset of the show, this tonight's theme was one I'm simply calling May and Might. And we heard a block of May songs. Now let's move into some songs with might. And not necessarily about power, but about, well, the verb might. And sometimes a group, for whatever reason, they don't get traction in the U.S. for a particular single, but they get great success otherwise on the same album. And that's the case here with the album What's the Story, More Than Glory by Oasis. Their first single, Some Might Say, was a number one hit in the U.K., but for whatever reason, it didn't chart here in the United States. But they didn't have to worry because ultimately they had big hits with The Wonderwall and Champagne Supernova. But without further ado, I want to remind you, you are listening to Theme On here on WRFC 106.3 FM. I'm your host, George Flavaris, and here is Oasis on Rochester Free Radio.

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monochrome martinet. His texture is starch, the song is a march. And from the beginning, his duende was winning. But though he's a worthy MC, he'll never be part of the three.

That was They Might Be Giants with Three Might Be Duende. Now, duende in Spanish apparently means a heightened state of emotion and raw authenticity in art. And John Flansburgh of They Might Be Giants, in an interview a number of years ago, said that he was just thinking about phrases like two is better than one and three is a magic number. And heard that Spanish word and decided to come up with a song all about it. Now, back in the file sharing heyday of the early aughts, oftentimes people would mislabel songs or artists, and one that amused me was someone labeling that group as They May Be Giants instead of They Might Be Giants. Not terribly different in meaning, but definitely not the same name. We also heard from Wilco, I Might, and that's a song that my sister Lucia would enjoy, I'm sure. And before that, we were from Radiohead, I Might Be Wrong, and we kicked off the block there with Oasis and Some Might Say. Now, May certainly can be a verb, it also can be a month of the year, and it can even can be a surname, as in Brian May's family name. And sadly, we lost Freddie Mercury too soon, and he died on the 24th of November, 1991. And by coincidence, this single by Brian May, Driven By You, was released the very next day. So here is Brian May with solo with his song Driven By You here on WRFZ 106.3 FM.

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band. That is the group Actual Tigers, folk rock band who broke up after only about 7 years together. And they actually got significant exposure of that song nationally when End of May appeared in an episode of excuse me, the show Felicity. But sadly, they did not stick together. Well, someone who saw that episode was a musician who later played with Michael Bublé, and Alan Chang was his name, and he introduced it to Bublé, and Bublé was quite enamored with it. And Bublé, actually, if you ever hear his rendition, is quite faithful to the original. It's not that kind of bombastic jazz number, jazz standard kind of number. If you think of Michael Bublé vocals, it's definitely much more muted. And before Actual Tigers, we heard from Al Stewart and his song Night of the 4th of May. And that was not a historical event. It was an eponymous kind of tale there about a relationship he had. And Al Stewart has written and performed many songs about historical events, but that was one of a personal nature. And we heard from Robert Plant and his song The May Queen, the title of which references a lyric from A Stairway to Heaven. And we kicked off that block there with Brian May solo doing a song Driven by You. Well, I have been your host, George Flavaris, and you've been listening to Theme On here on Rochester Free Radio, WRFZ 106.3 FM. And I'm going to leave you with Sarah Vaughan's version of It Might As Well Be Spring.

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Do I even dare to say it was hot outside today as we roll into this Monday evening? If so, I think we should pick a jazz group that reflects that weather. Good evening, everyone. This is Tony Amaral, your host on the Jazz U program, which you catch us right here on WRFZ LP 106.3 FM. 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Each week, we feature a different jazz group or artist from the wide spectrum of jazz eras and genres. As noted with the weather today, tonight we will feature a tropical Latin jazz sound with the Caribbean Jazz Project. The Latin jazz group was founded back in 1993, and its three original founders were jazz artists that had their own successful solo careers, including David Samuels, who plays the marimba and vibraphone, Paquito de Rivera, saxophone and clarinet, and Andy Narrell, who plays the steel pans. The group has released 9 albums and has a total of 44 musicians that have played at various times in the group. Some of the more famous ones include Randy Brecker on trumpet, Oscar Neves on guitar, Luis Hernandez on tenor sax, Conrad Herwig on trombone, Luisito Quintero on timbales and percussion, Poncho Sanchez on the congas, David Valentin on the flute, and Ray Vega on the flugelhorn and trumpet, who we featured on this show not long ago. We'll have you pick the island you prefer to be at in your imagination this evening, and we'll start the show off from the self-titled album, The Caribbean Jazz Project, released in 1995, with the song Latin Quarter.